All right, that was U2. It is top of the hour. We're going to take a look at the weather here real quick. Here in McGrath, 60 degrees right now. Tonight, partly cloudy, lows around 45. In Anvik, 56 degrees right now. Tonight, slight chance of showers, lows around 50. Sleetmute, 58 degrees. Tonight, a slight chance of showers, and then partly cloudy after midnight. Lows around 41. And in Fairbanks, 68 degrees. Tonight is going to be mostly cloudy. Lows around 47. So again, McGrath, 60 degrees right now. Tonight, partly cloudy. Lows around 45. All right, coming up next, going to be some Electric Light Orchestra. And then we're going to do Name That Tune. So be ready to be the third caller with the name of the song and the band.

0: All right, Electric Light Orchestra with Telephone Line Man. It is that time, everyone. It is time for some Name That Tune. So here's how this is going to go. I'm going to play about 5 seconds of this song. I'm looking for the third caller. You're going to need the name of the song and the band, both, to win. Be the third caller. All right, let's play 5 seconds. All right, there's that. You want to hear it one more time, and then I'm going to go to a song.
1: Some people call me the space cow.
0: All right, give me a call when you think you have it. Here's some Eddie Money.

All right, that was Eddie Money with Take Me Home Tonight. And we have a winner. The answer was Joker from Steve Miller Band. And our third correct caller was Bob Stewart from Fairbanks. So congratulations to Bob. And coming next here is Joker with Steve Miller Band.

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All right, Tom Petty with Rebels. It is just about 4:30. We're going to take a look at the weather. 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In McGrath right now, 60 degrees. Tonight, partly cloudy, lows around 45. Tomorrow, chance of showers, highs around 67. And tomorrow night, slight chance of showers again. And then mostly cloudy after midnight, lows around 47. Anvik, 56 degrees. Tonight, slight chance of showers, lows around 50. Tomorrow, mostly cloudy and then a slight chance of showers later in the afternoon, highs around 66. And tomorrow night, mostly cloudy, lows around

51. In sleet mute, 58 degrees tonight, slight chance of showers, and then partly cloudy after midnight, lows around 41. Tomorrow, scattered showers, highs around 66. And tomorrow night, scattered showers again, and then mostly cloudy after midnight, lows around 45. In Fairbanks, 68 degrees tonight, mostly cloudy, lows around 47. Tomorrow, mostly sunny, highs around 70. And tomorrow night, partly cloudy, lows around 47. So again, McGrath, 60 degrees tonight, partly cloudy, lows around 45. Sunset is going to be 12:28 a.m. Sunrise, 4:10 a.m. All right, that is it for the weather. Up next, got some Talking Heads.

Ever been wondering what that song was that you just heard on KSKO? 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Whether it's a local DJ, Ann Fears from KRFF in Fairbanks, or one of the many syndicated music shows we carry, our website will show you what's currently playing and what has played in the past on KSKO. 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

All right, that was the Eurythmics with Sweet Dreams. It is just about 4:45. We got some messages here. We'll get back to it. MNBC is holding a canning workshop Wednesday, June 17th at 5 p.m. Beginners and experienced canners are welcome. And due to the lack of staff and some of the staff having new family members, MNBC will need some volunteers to help with the 4th of July celebration this year, or there will not be much of a 4th of July celebration. They will have a 4th of July meeting about it tomorrow, June 16th at 5:10 p.m. at MNBC. You can reach out to Kim, Jenny, or Aaron at MNBC, or you can text Kim at 574-0451. And current McGrath wash chair hours are 8 a.m., 10 p.m., 7 days a week. The big washers are still down, and we will let you know when they start working again. And again, it is KSKO membership drive this week. Become a member. It is so important to keep us on the air, live and local. We'll have trivia, obviously, and we're going to have games. We're going to be doing Name That Tune all week around the same time. All right, that is it for messages. Up next, got some Gary Wright.

All right, that was Cisco Kid with War. This is Clinton. I'm going to get out of here for the night. Monday is down. Four more to go. Who's counting? Coming up at 7 a.m. will be Paul again in the morning with your country music and your information. I will be back at 3 o'clock tomorrow. And we will do Name That Tune yet again around 4:15. Come next 5 will be Alaska News Nightly. And I'm going to leave you guys with some Shambhala from Three Dog Night. You guys have a good night. Stay warm, stay dry, and I'll see you tomorrow. Bye.

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5: 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It's true for Saudi Arabia and UAE and Qatar. That's the kind of deal that we're striking.
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1: Welcome to Native America Calling. I'm Sean Spruce. Panel discussions, reenactments, and sacred ceremonies are among events planned for the upcoming anniversary of the Battle of Greasy Grass, also called the Battle of Little Bighorn and Custer's Last Stand. The decisive victory by a coalition of Northern Plains tribes against the 7th Cavalry happened on June 25, 1876. Today we'll hear from tribal leaders about the importance of the conflict and what it means 150 years later. We are back after the news.

0: is National Native News. I'm Jill Freitas. Despite the Navajo Nation DOJ advising government staff not to testify about a failed multi-million dollar housing project, one employee broke ranks. KJZZ's Gabriel Pietrasio has details.
1: So far, Navajo Nation controller Sean McCabe has been the sole witness out of a dozen or so to comply with the Budget and Finance Committee's subpoenas.
2: Would you please stand and raise your right hand? Do you solemnly swear or affirm that the statements you make during your testimony shall be the truth, the whole truth, and nothing but the truth?
3: I do. My intention today is not to undermine a DOJ advisement. My intention is to fulfill my professional duties as a certified public accountant.
1: Yet McCabe was still cautious on Wednesday.
3: I would have hoped that legal counsel was here to step in if I needed it, if I was breaching any client attorney privileges, but it doesn't appear that they are.
1: The Zenny Home hearing is set to wrap up this week. For National Native News, I'm Gabriel Pietrasio.
0: Members of the Confederated Tribes of Siletz Indians recently shared their perspective on harvesting a humpback whale last November. As KLCC's Brian Bull reports, the harvest highlights the whale's cultural significance to coastal Native communities.
4: For nearly 2 hours, the group spoke to 165 people at the Amanda Trail site in Yahats, near where the 10-ton juvenile humpback washed ashore last fall. Despite efforts by locals to save it, it was ultimately euthanized on the beach. Shortly after, a team of Siletz tribal members arrived to harvest parts of the mammal, while another team from Oregon State University did a necropsy. During their talk, the Siletz said they wanted to get across at the joy many felt that day wasn't because of the whale's death, but because they were able to practice a traditional harvest that hadn't been done for generations. Lisa Norton, the tribe's chief administrative officer, said this was due to several factors.
5: We've got forced relocation. We've got 1932, the Marine Mammal Relocation Act, the Termination Act of 54. We were forbidden from practicing.
4: Norton's son, Joshua Relatus, talked of carving the baleen and blubber from the whale, much like his ancestors did. At the end, the audience gave the Siletz a standing ovation. Relatus said he was pleased that the event was well received.
6: It was a little nerve-wracking at first because you never know what to expect from the community, especially because of social media and just the perceptions people have. But people here have got a pretty good understanding of what it was like for us and the respect and love that we had for the animal.
4: While some online commenters made racist remarks or generalizations about Native people during the harvest, supporters say the amount of reverence and respect paid to the whale showed how important it was for the Siletz to do it. Chief Doug Barrett of the Confederated Tribes of Coos, Lower Umpqua, and Siosla Indians said he'd like to consult with tribes like the Siletz and Makah to better understand whale harvesting. A dead whale recently washed ashore in his region.
7: I did what I could with what I had. I had my four knives, and I went up there and just started taking what I could, and I would like to render the blubber out so I could put oil on our canoes.
4: Joanne Cattell is co-chair of the conservationist nonprofit View the Future, which sponsored the Siletz's presentation. She said the group picked the Amanda Trail in Yahats because of its significance to Native history.
8: This area symbolizes the government-sponsored genocidal policies that led to the murder and deaths of so many Coos, Umpqua, Siuslaw, and LC people here in the Yahats area. And this whole area and the Amanda Trail brings that historical truth to the present.
4: Cattell says she wasn't surprised 165 people turned out to hear the Siletz's story. She added that it's important to have these conversations in an open and welcoming space. For National Native News, I'm Brian Bull in Yahats, Oregon.
0: And I'm Jill Freitas.
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12: This is Native America Calling. I'm Sean Spruce. Tribal officials, historians, and elected leaders are preparing for a major commemoration of a highly significant historical battle. Coming up next week is the 150th anniversary of the Battle of Greasy Grass. The site is a national monument and a place of reverence and reflection for the descendants of the Northern Plains tribes that united in 1876 to defeat George Armstrong Custer's 7th Cavalry. For much of history since then, the historical account was given through the eyes of Custer and colonial interests. But Native historians have managed to reclaim the narrative for a more accurate and comprehensive perspective. The outcome of the conflict in Montana did not end on the battlefield that day. It touched off a series of decisions by the U.S. government that continue to reverberate today. We'll hear about what Greasy Grass means 150 years later on our show today. And you can join us by calling in at 1-800-996-2848. Share your thoughts, share your perspectives. What do you know about the Battle of Greasy Grass and what it means all these years later? You can share your insights. Again, that number is 1-800-996-2848. Joining us now from Eagle Butte, South Dakota, is Tom Eaglestaff. He is the Cheyenne River Sioux Tribe Planning Coordinator for the 150th anniversary of the Battle of Little Bighorn. He is also a citizen of the Cheyenne River Sioux Tribe. Tom, welcome to Native America Calling. Hello.
13: Hello, and good morning to everybody.
12: Also joining us from Eagle Butte is Dave West. He is the director of the Cheyenne River Lakota Cultural Center, and he's also a citizen of the Cheyenne River Sioux Tribe. Dave, welcome to Native America Calling to you, too.
14: Oh, Yanni Luxi. It's good to be here today.
12: And joining us from the Wind River Reservation in Wyoming, where he is working, is Dion Kilsback. He is the Northern Cheyenne Tribe's camp coordinator for the 150th anniversary of Little Bighorn, and he's also an attorney, and he is a citizen of the Northern Cheyenne Tribe. Dion, good morning. Welcome to the show to you, too.
15: Good morning. It's good to be here. Thank you for having me today.
12: Well, I want to thank all of you for taking the time to speak with me and our listeners today. Tom, I'm going to begin with you. Roughly 19 tribes are involved in festivities and remembrances for the 150th anniversary. For listeners who might not be familiar, though, what was the Cheyenne River Sioux Tribe's role in the original battle?
13: Cheyenne River Sioux Tribe actually had four bands of the Lakota tribes present on the Little Bighorn at the day of the battle, and four of those tribes or bands currently reside here on the Cheyenne River Reservation, and they were in the main encampment along the Little Bighorn that Custer initially came in contact with. And they're the ones that repelled him and forced him to go further up the hill, and that's where the battle occurred.
12: So here we are now. It's 2026, 150 years. What do you want to come out of the acknowledgement of this battle now, Tom?
13: I think for me, in working on this coordination activity for the commemorative activities, the one thing I'm hoping that people will take away from this is that in learning about more in depth about the history of the Battle of Little Bighorn, you find out that the Lakota or the tribes that were involved in the battle at Little Bighorn were not the aggressors. It was the cavalry that was looking for them. And what in all of the historical information that I've been reading over the past 3 or 4 months, especially, everything indicates that everybody that was following Sitting Bull up to Montana and joining in with the Cheyenne and Arapaho, all of those bands, those tribes, were basically fighting for a way of life that was diminishing. And I guess if I take anything away from this, or if I want people to take anything away from this, is that it was their dedication to their way of life that they were willing to fight for and give their lives for. And that's basically what, to me, what Little Bighorn was all about, is just trying to maintain the Lakota lifestyle that they were used to. They weren't ready to settle down on the reservation and be confined to the reservation.
12: Tom, this battle represents such a pivotal moment with regard to Native resistance. And I know you've spoken with a lot of elders, other historians from different tribes about the history. What message do they leave you with?
13: One, I guess, is that we're still here. And we're still fighting to maintain our lifestyle to an extent. We have lost our language and weren't able to practice our religions until the Indian Religious Freedom Act came along. And so there's a lot of culture that we're trying to revitalize in the process. And in that process, if you can hang on to the language, you can hang on to your culture, and you can hang on to that aspect of your life and again, begin living more in harmony with Mother Earth.
12: Now, at this event coming up, there will be a reenactment, also called a ceremonial charge. Can you give our listeners a preview of what that might look like?
13: I am going to be very curious about this year's engagement in that, because we have commemorative horseback rides coming from the three major tribes, the Oglala, the Rosebud, and here on Cheyenne River. And just here on Cheyenne River, we have about six different riding groups that will be involved in that, and it's in the excess of 140 riders. And then Rosebud and Oglala, they have about the same amount of riders as well. Plus, we have groups from Santee, Flandreau, Lower Brule, Fort Thompson, and the Sisseton-Wahpeton. They, too, will be hauling horses and joining them in Ashland, Montana, to make that last ride into the ceremonial charge to participate in that ceremonial charge. So, and with the National Park Service cooperating, it's going to be an awesome sight. I mean, you get about 500 riders at any event, all horseback, and I'm just very excited to really be able to watch this year.
12: Yeah, to hear you describe it, Tom, all these riders coming in. Now, every year there are events, there are remembrances there at the battlefield site. But when you think of what's going to come up this year, sounds like it's going to be a lot bigger, a lot more people involved, a lot more recognition. What goes into planning something like this?
13: Well, I can only speak towards what Cheyenne River has done, and we have I was brought on to help coordinate the activities at two sites. The Cheyenne River Sioux Tribe purchased 200 acres approximately 9 miles south of the battlegrounds, and so we were planning on staging activities there at the ranch, which will conclude with a Wategele ceremony, a victory ceremony, on the 26th. And then we were also planning for activities here on the Cheyenne River here in Eagle Butte for those individuals that would not be able to make that trip. And I will allow Dave to expound on that a little bit more, but we have been working on those two sites as far as making something available for all of the individuals that camp in Montana and all the individuals that will come into Eagle Butte on the 25th. The National Park Service also has a three-day agenda that they have planned for the 25th, 26th, and 27th. Cheyenne River in our planning processes, we chose only to have an agenda for 2 days out in Montana, and following what happened on the battle 150 years ago, where they had the battle on the 25th, took care of all their wounded and those that perished in the battle. And then on the 26th, they all packed up after ceremonial meals and celebration, and everybody relocated from there. So that's kind of what the pattern that we chose to follow, and we will be done with our little celebration then with the Wetigli ceremony on the evening of the 26th, and then we will be breaking camp on the morning of the 27th.
12: Tom Eaglestaff is the Cheyenne River Sioux Tribe Planning Coordinator for the 150th anniversary of the Battle of Little Bighorn. He's speaking with us from Eagle Butte, South Dakota. We're going to take a short break. We're going to come back, and we'll speak with Dave West, who is the director of the Cheyenne River Lakota Cultural Center, and he's going to talk more about what goes into the planning for this 150th anniversary, this commemoration. Also on the show today is Dion Kilsback, and he's going to give us the Northern Cheyenne perspective as well. So stay with us, and if you'd like to join the conversation, if you have thoughts with regard to the Battle of Greasy Grass, what it means today, 150 years later, join us, 1-800-996-2848.

0: A work by a native artist from Oregon is that state's only contribution to an official time capsule organized for the 250th anniversary of the Declaration of Independence signing. We'll hear about that and other ways Native Americans are expressing themselves for the milestone in American independence. That's coming up on the next Native America Calling.
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0: Thank you for listening today to Native America Calling. I'm Sean Spruce. The Battle of Greasy Grass, also known as Little Bighorn, was a decisive victory by Northern Plains tribes against the U.S. Army. It set off a series of events that continue to reverberate for tribes now 150 years later. Join today's discussion. Tell us your thoughts with regard to the battle. The number is 1-800-996-2848. That is also 1-800-99-NATIVE. Our next guest, Dave West, joins us now from Eagle Butte, South Dakota. He is the director of the Cheyenne River Lakota Cultural Center. And Dave, before break, we heard Tom Eagle Staff talk about some of the planning that's going to go into this. Close to 500 riders will be descending into southeastern Montana, where the battle took place all those years ago. Tell us a little bit more about what goes into this type of planning and also making sure that it's accurate.
1: Medaki api, si icha mani hemelo, na Dave West Jr. Imacha pelo. Again, I want to thank you for allowing me to come on here today. I think when we look at this planning portion of this historical event, you know, when I was first brought to the table to help with this organization, you know, one of the things that was always taught in our culture, but, you know, really stressed to me by my father was okichiapo. You know, they say help one another. You know, and seeing a relative, you know, who had this great task to help or to be delegated towards them, you know, it's how do we help on them? So there is a local group, organizers and collaborators from multiple programs, individuals here locally in Eagle Butte on Cheyenne River, which we work together greatly, and we help to empower each other and see the great, I guess, the greater cause and purpose of education and preservation of culture. So we looked at it as an opportunity to help our relative. So I know when Tom was first designated to plan this activity, not only for Montana, but also here for locally in Cheyenne River, you know, and we just took it as an opportunity to help him. So when we looked at it and came together, we tried to bring all of our resources together, because you look at the reality of history, you know, especially for this day, Pejisla, that our people, they work together and they unified, you know, and it's trying to exemplify that cultural practice of, you know, and despite where whatever band, Minikoju, Oglala, Hunkapapa, or Sichongu, but we work together, even with the Shehelas and the Arapahos, to defeat defeat an enemy at the time that was the greatest threat to our way of life. So it's trying to exemplify that same characteristic of collaboration and unifying together, so we can exemplify that for our people, but most importantly, our children. You know, and again, Tom has done great things for this planning, and I know it was a lot of work, but, you know, that's all we are here to do is help one another. And I guess for the Cultural Center and the other multiple programs that we work together here in Eagle Butte or Cheyenne River, our main goal is to, you know, to provide that educational opportunity. You know, I'm really glad how you explained it as the Battle of Greasy Grass. You know, we look in history, you know, through and how it might be identified. You know, they say the Battle of Little Bighorn. But as Lakota people, we understand it as Pejisla, Battle of Greasy Grass. So it's trying to use this as an opportunity to change some of the narratives that were brought upon us, you know, especially in my age, you know, of growing up in a school system. You know, they say Sitting Bull and Crazy Horse were enemies. They were the bad guys, you know. But as Lakota people, we understood those were our Batmans and Supermans at the time. And so, but how do we balance that in today's world? So as professionals, you know, we can demonstrate unification and collaboration, but most importantly, as relatives, to provide an opportunity to educate our people of understanding why does the tribe not work on Victory Day? Why is that important for us as Lakota people here on Cheyenne River, but also the teachings that come behind it? And I think that's one of the most important parts, is that Ichichupi, that sacrifice that our ancestors and relatives had committed for us to continue to still be here, to retain our language, to retain our culture, our teachings, but also to revitalize it for our younger generation. You know, anything that we do in this world, and with our activities, we try to empower our children. So we have the younger relatives who would, Azealia, you know, go around and smudge everybody. They're the ones who would be the ones to pass out the wasna. Because if we can provide that opportunity for them to practice their culture, but to be empowered by it, I think that's ultimately what we're here for, is because the truth of it is there will be a day when all of us adults and elders are no longer here. But what type of stage, what type of platform did we build for our Takojas, our grandchildren and our children, so they'll be that much more better than us? You look at that mindset of our ancestors at that time, you know, they went to fight this battle, to fight this enemy, because they cared for the future generations who are us at this moment. So how can we get that thought process back? How can we work together to preserve this for our future seven generations down the road, to be that much more ahead or that much more empowered through culture, language, but also mostly importantly, history as well?
0: Dave, as you and Tom have pointed out, for many years, the battle was framed as Custer's last stand, and there's been a sense of grief for the loss of who was considered by many an American hero. But what is it taking now to reclaim this history and make sure that the Native perspective is forefront?
1: I think this using, you know, there's a lot of educated Native Americans and all the different Native American communities throughout Turtle Island here. It's utilizing this as an opportunity to change these labels or these narratives that we see in the history books. As an example, in the history books, they call it the Little Bighorn Massacre. And another important historical event that for us as Lakota people is the Wounded Knee Massacre. But if you look at the history books, they call it the Battle of Wounded Knee. So how do we make this as this opportunity to change that narrative, to change the wording, instead of making a young Lakota person, boy or girl, feel ashamed or feel bad about how what they're reading in these books, instead to be more empowered, to be more understanding that there's always two sides to the story, you know, and it's trying to utilize our education to bring those to the table. As an example, another one, the word Sioux. You know, Sioux, a lot of people would embrace it, a lot of people would disagree with it. But if we were to change the viewpoint to truly empower a nation of people, you identify them by their true name, which would be Lakota. And then there's the bands, and then the Teochebies. So it's trying to change that where we don't use Sioux, but maybe we're going to use Lakota. But again, now with the name-wise, Custer's Last Stand, let's call it what the Lakota people understand it as, which is Peji Slaw, greasy grass.
0: Dave, how do you think schools are doing today, public schools, independent schools, schools there in South Dakota, other parts of the northern part of the United States, anywhere really? Do you think they're doing better in terms of how they're presenting this history and how it's being shared in classrooms around the country?
1: So I think, you know, again, from my personal experience in the school system, working in different areas of education in the academic area, you know, there's always room for improvements. As professionals, we understand that greatly, that we can always improve our services. Nothing's ever going to plateau out. Everything will always evolve. So you're looking at how the history is taught in the school system. I think there's a larger interest in regards to the age of the teachers that are in the school system now wanting to use their academic freedom, their ability to provide more resources. Because I did a Zoom presentation to a school in Brooklyn during Native American Heritage Month. I did one for the Kayanta Unified Area Schools down in Kayanta, Arizona. And again, they're reaching out and they're wanting to understand more. And again, it'll help the opportunity to, and I don't want to say ignorance in a negative light, but ignorance to understand that as Lakota people, we had a society structure. We have history. We have teachings. We have oral storytelling. And again, those key components is what makes us up who we are. And seeing other schools and schools in this area trying to implement more, it's great to see, because again, it wasn't until 1993 that they started introducing Lakota language and culture in the school system. And in 1993, I was in fifth grade. So you're looking at it, there was years, vital years, before my fifth grade year that I could have learned more of the culture and history and language. But again, it's how how are we presenting it? Are we presenting it in a standardized method where it's only one way, or are we trying to leave it open to understand that each band, each Kiosh by, they kind of did something a little bit different, but we're not to say who's right or wrong for it, but we're to respect each other and empower each other in that sense as well.
0: Dave, let's go back to some of the history here and talk about the cause, the initial impetus for the battle, and it's often pointed to gold being discovered in the Black Hills and then the U.S. government violating the 1868 Treaty of Fort Laramie. What unfolded after gold was discovered in the Black Hills?
1: So I think when we look at history, you know, and I think you look back into our values, you know, of respect and humility. You know, as Lakota people, we were spiritual people. So we understood how I was explained to me by my father that before you go pull those choke cherries off of that tree, you say that prayer because you're pulling on that bush. Or before you dig in the ground to harvest that teamsla, you say a prayer because it's you're causing a sense like a small slight harm to Unchimaka or to this bush. But when you look at it, when they discovered gold, it was because it was greed. And as Lakota people, that wasn't our way of life. But again, it's trying to see how did that impact the reality of what our communities are at in today's time. You know, and it's always one of the teachings that was taught to me is that when you present something, you're giving not only a teaching, but you're giving a spirit or an essence. If you truly want to share that spirit or that essence of that teaching, you cannot include money, because once you include that money, you lose that teaching, you lose the spirit of it. Then I'm only performing for that service. But you're looking at it, I truly like to teach things, the things that were shared to me by my grandparents, by my father, by my uncles and aunties that I met over time, and giving it back. But it's trying to give those cultural understandings or those cultural lens, or like my father would always say, he said, think Lakota, think like a Lakota. And it's trying to embrace those simple forms in anything that I do. So when you look at history-wise, I know during that day, and it's actually an opportunity we're trying to utilize during this day here in Eagle Butte, is we look in today's world, we say a warrior. The concept in today's world of a warrior is a man, a big man that is strong. But as Lakota people, during that day, that morning of before this battle has happened, a lot of those warriors were out hunting. So when those initial soldiers came to those camps, it was the women and children that had to pick up arms. So we're trying to give that concept back and trying to honor, because there is documented individuals from this battle, Lakota individuals, women, who did earn the right to wear a war bonnet, or the acknowledgement and the honors that came with it. But there was the children as well. So again, it's trying to change this concept, you know, of what we're taught in today's time and what makes a warrior. But you look at the reality now in our communities, you know, what are the enemies that we're facing? We're facing addictions, you know, the dysfunction, you know, and all these things. But as people, we can come together, and a lot of our children are picking up arms, and they are picking up these roles. And how can we use our culture to heal that? You know, and again, in our history, from this event itself, it was a demonstration there that we work together, men, women, elders, children, our allies, to actually defeat this enemy. How can we use that same concept back here into our own communities to address these negative social factors we're facing as well?
0: All right, thank you, Dave. We have Chairman Ryman LeBeau of the Cheyenne River Sioux Tribe on the line right now. He is there in Cheyenne River. Chairman, good morning. Thanks for taking the time to join us today. Hello, Chairman. Can you hear me okay?
2: Hello, can you hear me?
0: Yeah, Chairman, you're on the air. Thanks for taking the time to talk with our listeners here. I want to welcome you to the show.
2: Yes, thanks for having us on. We appreciate the time.
0: Yeah, I'm learning a lot listening to your fellow tribal citizens explain some of the history and some of the events that have planned. But I want to ask you, why is the anniversary of the Battle of Greasy Grass important to you personally?
2: Yes, the battle is important to all of us, and you know, personally, we all have ancestors that fought there for our people, and they our ancestors 150 years ago defended our tribe, defended our nation, and defeated the enemy, and in unity with the other tribes, the Cheyenne, the Arapaho, and the Sioux, working together, they defeated this enemy. So today, that means that in unity with our people at home and our communities, in unity, we can defend any enemy that we face today, just as we did 150 years ago.
0: Chairman, what are you hearing from other tribal citizens there at Cheyenne River? What are they most looking forward to? What are they most concerned about? And what do they all hope to take away from this big commemoration next week?
2: Yes. I think the important thing is that we teach our children, our youth, about this event, about this victory that our people had, 150 years ago. And we do that by telling the story, by telling the history, and also encouraging, our language, our culture, our spirituality, our children to be who they are, because that's what was defended 150 years ago, our identity, our culture, our spirituality. Our ancestors stood up for us, looking forward to seven generations, today. So we have to continue that spirit. We have to continue that fight and for our existence, for our identity, and protect all that is sacred to us, just as our ancestors did 150 years ago.
0: Chairman, here you are, the contemporary leader of your people, and to take it back to more of a historical perspective, I'm interested in learning about what you can share about the leadership of your people at the time of the battle, and what was it like then, and how has it changed perhaps with a contemporary form of government as opposed to what your ancestors had back when they faced Custer?
2: Yes, we often think about that and, make those types of comparisons, but one of the things back then, it was, it was life or death, that was what it was. And literally, they stood up and literally

0: You know, that's the fight that we have going on now. It's definitely a different fight, but again, you know, it's a fight to save our language. It's a fight to save our culture, our spirituality.
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1: We're glad you're with us today on Native America Calling. I'm your host, Sean Spruce. What were you taught in school about Custer's last stand? What do you wish you had been taught? What kind of information wasn't present that would have benefited you, would have benefited your community? Let us know. Today we are reflecting on 150 years since the Battle of Greasy Grass, and you can join this discussion. Just pick up your phone and call 1-800-996-2848. That number is also 1-800-99-NATIVE. Let's hear now from Dion Kilsback. He is the Northern Cheyenne Tribes Camp Coordinator for the 150th anniversary of the battle. And, of course, he's a citizen of the Northern Cheyenne Tribe. And, Dion, you are the lead planning coordinator for this anniversary coming up. What's the significance of the battle for the Northern Cheyenne? We need to talk about this perspective as well today.
4: Well, thank you, Sean, for having me on the show. Well, very similar to what Tom stated earlier, it's a victory for the Cheyenne and also what we call our way of life. As Tom and Dave and even Chairman Ryman LeBeau talked about, is preserving our culture, our language, our ceremonies. All of these things were part of our way of life, from our elders to our youth and our warriors and our chiefs and our women and children in between. And that way of life was being threatened. And so every act that we did from the time we woke up to the time we went to bed for time since time immemorial was our way of life. And the treaties that were broken or the treaties that were signed and broken threatened that way of life. So this stance against the 7th Cavalry, General George Armstrong Custer, General Crook, Gibbons, and Terry before, these were all conflicts that led up to the defeat at the Battle of the Greasy Grass and what the Cheyenne call the battle where long hair was rubbed out.
1: Dion, the U.S. government had ordered all non-treaty Cheyenne and Lakota bands to move to reservations. How did the Northern Cheyenne and other tribes form an allied camp leading up to the Battle of Greasy Grass?
4: Well, that's a great question. And, you know, to provide a little bit more context for specifically the Cheyenne, we had been engaged with the U.S. government for numerous years, like other tribes had entered into treaties in previous years. And particularly the Cheyenne were not actually signatories to the Treaty of 1868. And for reasons that the Cheyenne had stated that we'd already signed a treaty, we already promised peace, and we already conceded and gave up land. And for the government to come back and ask for another treaty to change the terms to ask for more land, the Cheyenne refused. So the conflicts, like discussed earlier with Wounded Knee, the Cheyenne had a very specific history that's unique in dealing with General George Armstrong Custer. At the Ouachita, Custer and his cavalry massacred Cheyenne. In the wake of an early morning, under a threat of massacre, the Black Kettle, or

0: CIA in chief, believed that there was a treaty and that we had negotiated peace. But, you know, this is before a Geneva Convention, which, you know, provided what Geneva Convention provides is rules of engagement. But that type of convention was not part of the rules. So, you know, you could play dirty, essentially. And that's what the U.S. government and cavalry did, because they were unable to defeat Indian tribes and engage in a hand-to-hand combat. So the Ouachita, the Sand Creek Massacre, again, Colonel Shervington massacring elders and women and children while warriors are out hunting. These were massacres that took place amongst the Cheyenne that led to the Little Bighorn Battle. And the Cheyenne actually had negotiated with Custer so that Custer wouldn't engage or fight with the Cheyenne again. And in our way of life, when you smoke our pipe with the Cheyenne, that's a covenant. And Custer made that covenant, and unfortunately he broke that covenant when he decided to engage with the Cheyenne again on June 25th, 1876, and met his defeat. And remember, there were no survivors at the Battle of Little Bighorn from the U.S. cavalry. And all of the survivors were Lakota, Cheyenne, and Arapaho. And so the Cheyenne stories and the Lakota stories and Arapaho stories are what we have, and we're able to tell that. And that's the significance of this event, is that, 150 years ago, we were able to fight for our way of life and actually hold the U.S. government accountable for their breach. The U.S. government had a responsibility to uphold a treaty obligation, which was to really respect the land and those obligations. But the U.S. government decided to go back on that and declare the Cheyenne Lakota hostiles, because we would not go back to the reservation that they had renegotiated or forced upon us. And remember, the U.S. government had also engaged with what many Cheyenne and Lakota consider two-faced or forked-tongue language. As they were negotiating treaties with Indian tribes in the 1860s, they also passed, Congress actually passed the Homestead Act. So at the same time they were negotiating treaties and conceding land and promising peace, they were encouraging immigrants from Europe to go and settle the West. So that forked-tongue and two-faced approach by the U.S. government is documented. These are facts. And so that's what the Cheyenne and Lakota and Arapaho were doing. We were fighting for a way of life. So this is very significant, because this day we remember that. And as Tom and David and Chairman LeBeau stated, we were enemies back then. And today we're neighbors and we're friends. So this is significant because we can come together and celebrate and remember and still be respectful for those fallen warriors, both on the U.S. cavalry side and also for the Oglala, Sukhandru, Santee, Lobrule, and the Tsitsis and Arapahos.
1: Dion, we've mentioned earlier that the battle set off this series of events, and it continues to reverberate for tribes here 150 years later. Can you talk? We have a caller on the line, but before we go to the caller, I want to just get a little bit of perspective in terms of what we have today among the tribes that were represented there at the battle, and other parts of Indian country as well. What can we look at and think, you know what, if it hadn't been for that battle, this wouldn't have occurred, or we wouldn't be in this situation now had it not been for that battle, or this policy or this event, we can trace directly back to that battle and those implications all those years ago?
0: Well, what we can trace back to is a very big blow to the United States, and their government and their ego, essentially. Remember, the United States was celebrating their own independence from 1776 as a 100-year anniversary. And ironically, they were celebrating their independence from the British Crown. And so the idea that manifest destiny was being punched in the face by Indian tribes that refused to allow their land to be taken without a fight meant that there was a weakness. And remember, at the same time, they were coming off a terrible civil war that just barely ended in 1866. So it was a turning point where the U.S. had, as a former Confederate, defeated Confederate army and the Union, had to come together. And this was a unifying factor for both the South and the North. And essentially, unfortunately, the Indian tribes of the Great Plains were the victims of that effort. And so the last holdout of the United States and Manifest Destiny, the Great Plains tribes and these specific tribes, these three tribal allies, were the subject to the brunt force of the U.S. government's effort to achieve Manifest Destiny. Okay. And so we can point to that as a very significant turning point in U.S. history.
1: All right. Thank you, Dion. I have read that, it took time in those days for word to travel. And when news finally broke on the East Coast, it was right around the 4th of July. So that really put a damper on a lot of celebrations there for the 100-year, the centennial at the time of the signing of the Declaration. So interesting history we're talking about today. We've got a caller on the line who's going to join us, Manny, who is also in Cheyenne River, South Dakota, listening on station KIPI. Manny, you were on the air. I understand you have a strong family connection to Greasy Grass. Please share with our listeners.
2: Oha, pila mai apelo, Sean. Thank you. Manny Arnhock, Wakpawashte, River of Good People. I am Hohwoju and Oglala. And I wanted to make a comment on the descendants of Ezisla Okichize. Now, I found my dad used to tell me about my two great-grandpas in that battle, Ironhawk, Little Bird, and they went with Sitting Bull after the battle towards the north. And then I found them when they were coming down back south. I found them on the 48th North Dakota roll, census rolls. Rolls there. So I'm just curious if there are any other descendants like that around, and I like to get together with them and probably just basically talk and go from there.
1: Wapalatanka, Manny, thank you for joining the conversation and sharing your great-great-grandfather's connection, a warrior there on the Greasy Grass. Phone lines are still open. I think we can squeeze in one more call. I know we have a lot of people who are listening to the show up in communities like Cheyenne River, and you might have a family connection to the battle that you can share with our listeners as well. Dion, I want to go back to you because historians estimate that there were between 7 and 14 Northern Cheyenne warriors killed on the battlefield that day. What can you tell us about Chief Lame White Man and any other notable Northern Cheyenne warriors who were there present fighting that day?
0: Oh, well, that's a very significant part of our Cheyenne oral history. And the Tsitsitas were made up of societies like many other tribes. And one of our most revered societies was our dogmen or dog soldier societies. And we had previously on June 17th earlier, 1876, had defeated General Crook coming from the south on the Rosebud Creek, which is known as the Battle of the Rosebud, or for the Cheyenne, with the battle where the girl saved her brother. And there we had Dullknife and Little Wolf and Two Moons, who were also there at the Battle of the Bighorn as warriors. But we also had Old Bear and Dirty Moccasin and Crazy Head. There were chiefs there. But of the warriors that fell, these were dogmen, and they were very, very careful to guard the entrance, essentially, so that the younger warriors wouldn't go out and seek war. We had engaged in numerous conflicts leading up to that. We had the Reynolds conflict near Broadus, Montana today, the Powder River conflict, and as I stated earlier, the battle where the girl saved her brother. So these warriors had fallen, and these were the ones that were the first to confront General George Armstrong Custer as he began his attack on the unified Allied village. So we suffered as a Cheyenne, we suffered numerous fallen warriors at the traditional campground today, and a significant amount of our dogmen were the ones that were confronting the U.S. Cavalry, and our dogmen were actually on foot because they had not mounted their horsebacks yet, they hadn't mounted the horses yet. So yes, a lot of dogmen, dog soldiers had died at the hands of the U.S. Cavalry, but they were able to allow, as Tom and David pointed out, the other allied tribes to mount up and then confront and cause the cavalry to retreat up the hill. So that is a very significant story. And some of those warriors, most notably that had passed away, were Noisy Walking. He was one of the ones that had passed away, and there's actually a marker there for him. But other warriors that were present, Wooden Legs, Two Moons, Limpy, my grandfather, White Shield, Brave Wolf, Yellow Hair, Last Bull, all warriors that were there.
1: Okay. Dion, unlike our Cheyenne River guests who joined us earlier, Northern Cheyenne Reservation is located just a short drive from the battlefield, which is now located on Crow Land. Do you anticipate that a lot of Northern Cheyenne citizens will make the short trip to the battlefield, and what types of activities will they be engaged in?
0: Oh, yeah, Sean, we anticipate the majority of participation from the Northern Cheyenne tribe and tribal membership. Tom and David estimated 500 horseback riders. Actually, our numbers put us closer to 1,000, meaning that, we have well over 10 different riders from South Dakota and North Dakota, Minnesota, and even Canada coming down. And then we have our own Cheyenne riders coming, and then we have riders from Wind River, this reservation in Wyoming. Some of the activities, we plan in a traditional camp on the Rilbert property. I want to give a shout out to the Rilbert family for allowing the allied tribes to camp on the traditional camp where the it's private land, it's not Park Service land, but the original camp. And we anticipate well over, probably 200 teepees to be set up in the traditional camp. So a traditional camp will be established starting probably Monday and going through the week, and then that will be allowed for non-Indians to come and visit. We also have a film festival that will be going on in Billings, Montana, about 45 minutes away, where we'll be showing all Native artists, feature films and short films. And, of course, the Hostiles movie depicting Wes Studi will be one of the feature films. It's a great actor, great Indian actor that has portrayed Cheyenne in various movies like Powwow Highway and Hostiles as well. We also will be having, Tom and David pointed out, a commemorative charge that will take place on June 25th.
1: Okay.
0: And like I said, we're expecting close to 1,000 horseback riders, and then a victory dance and feed that evening, the 25th. We're holding that at the Crow Fairgrounds. The Crow Tribe chairman has been very helpful and supportive of combining the traditional feed and victory dance.
1: Okay. We're going to have to wrap up, but big festivities planned up in Montana for this commemoration coming up. Thank you to all of our guests who joined us, Dion Kilsback, Tom Eaglestaff, Dave West Jr., and Chairman Ryman LeBeau. I'm Sean Spruce. Don't forget to tune in again tomorrow. Enjoy the rest of your day until then.
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0: heard about what was happening was when renderings and blueprints started to be shared on the social media pages of Jared Kushner and his investment business Affinity Partners. And so people hadn't really heard anything about it beforehand. They knew that it was being discussed, that this project had been potentially greenlit. And then the next thing they know that they're looking at these potential renderings. So it was a big shock to a lot of people and really baffled some of the locals.
1: Well, what's this island actually like? Does it live up to Ivanka's belief that once seen, you can't stop thinking about it?
0: This is definitely a very beautiful island because it's wild. There's nothing really on it. It's got really lush vegetation, turquoise waters, but it was also once a Cold War military outpost. So the island is covered in unexploded ordnance. If you try and walk around it or go off the path, there are signs warning you of landmines. So people in Albania and locals have always felt that building on Cizan Island is going to be a real heavy lift because there's no infrastructure, there's no ability to remove sewage or proper running water or electricity. Plus, you have to clear the island of all of this unexploded ordnance. So that's going to be really difficult. And the feeling was that that project might not actually happen. But what would happen is that just across from this island, in this coastal area and this protected lagoon, that is where the building work was going to start. And this is where there seems to be some kind of movement. And actually, when Ivanka Trump visited Albania in January, she didn't go to Cizan Island, the island that she loved and walked across barefoot. She went to Svenets, to the Nata Lagoon. And it was there that she stepped onto the beach with reportedly 100 architects, developers, surveyors. But the locals were completely kept away, they said. The whole visit was shrouded in secrecy. There were tents and cordons set up and fences, and they weren't able to get near. I should also say that in her visit in January, she had a lunch with Prime Minister Edi Rama, and they were celebrating. The restaurant owner who hosted them said that they were toasting over wine. So that's, you know, added to the speculation that the building work is about to start happening in Svenets, in this protected lagoon area.
1: What have the Prime Minister, Edi Rama, and his government said about it when asked?
0: He has given interviews this week and he has come out fighting for this project. He has said that it will go ahead as long as he is in office. Rama has also said that the protesters are well-meaning, but they're misinformed about the potential environmental impact. He's also insisted that the project's going to bring massive benefits to Albania when it comes to jobs and improves infrastructure. And, you know, that is something that I really noticed when I was there. You have this village in the area of Svenets next to the lagoon, and it's completely populated by old people. It's just full of pensioners. All the young people have left. And that is a problem in Albania, that so many young people leave the country in search of better work opportunities. So there is an argument that a big tourism project like this could bring huge opportunities to the area and bring young people back.
1: Do we have any sense, Emily, of how much this project could be worth to the Albanian economy?
0: So the Prime Minister, Edi Rama, says that it's going to bring in 4 billion euros worth of investment. And in a country like Albania, which is one of the poorest in Europe, that is a big deal.
1: Four billion euros, that's almost $5 billion. As a proportion of the Albanian economy, that's significant. The World Bank says that the Albanian economy in 2024 was worth a bit less than $30 billion a year. So that's almost 20% of the Albanian economy. That's a huge amount, isn't it?
0: Yeah, it's a big deal. And this is exactly the sort of project that Prime Minister Edi Rama wants for the country. He said in the past that we need luxury tourism like a desert needs water, and that what 400 yachts can generate is equal to what can be earned from 40,000 low-cost visitors.
1: Emmy, I'm no luxury tourist, but imagine I were. It's quite difficult to lure a different type of tourist, a very high-end tourist, to a place that is not known for it. How do they propose to lure people to Albania, which isn't known for that kind of tourism?
0: Well, it is increasingly known for that kind of tourism in recent years. And I also think they will sell it as a hot new destination. And Edi Rama is likely calculating that if he has these kinds of big names behind a project like this, you're going to attract more people. Jared Kushner has said in interviews that he's expecting people that he knows to hear about this project through him.
2: We're really trying to design this in a way to be a place that we would want to be, a place that we would want to spend the summer. And as I tell different friends and I show them different renderings of what we're doing, they all say, oh, can we get a place there next to you?
0: So I think the government will be strategically thinking here that they can also trade on the name, because Albania has not always had the best reputation, and it's been really trying to change its image in recent years.
1: You've been speaking to opponents of this project. What have they been telling you about the reasons for their opposition?
0: So I've spent a lot of time with environmental groups who are really concerned about how much this area is going to be transformed. They worry about the destruction to the natural habitat of this protected area of ecological importance, that, you know, light pollution and noise pollution are going to scare away some of the 2,000 species of migratory birds that pass through this area. It's also an area that's home to flamingos, sea turtles, endangered monk seals. And they look at these plans and they just say that if you disrupt the careful balance of this important ecosystem, it's going to be catastrophic. They're not against tourism happening in the country, but they're against it happening in this particular area. And whoever you speak to in Albania, whether it's villagers, environmentalists, protesters, they are all angry about this lack of transparency, that there are deals being made over fancy lunches in nice restaurants, and that locals are not being consulted at all, that there's no public consultation, there's no public documents when it comes to permits. So people are just confused and they want to be consulted. There is also this feeling of people are fed up in the country, people that I've spoken to, about corruption. They complain that Albania is supposed to be an EU candidate country, but there are still deals happening behind closed doors.
1: What does that possible EU membership mean in this story? Because if you're outside of Europe, you know, whether one country is a member or not a member of the EU might have little significance. But if you are a country like Albania, which has a relatively small economy, it could be a huge deal. What have the EU said about all of this?
0: Yeah, so joining the European Union is a huge deal for Albania, and it's something that Prime Minister Edi Rama has been working towards for some time. But now Albania is facing outside investigations because of this tourist development. So the EU have now weighed in. We've heard from the European Commission, who has urged Albania to act without delay to make sure it's aligned with EU environmental legislation if it wants to join the bloc. And they're warning that for Albania to join the EU, it really depends on its alignment to EU laws when it comes to the environment. Prime Minister Rama has hit back and said that they will be carrying out an environmental impact assessment. But then separately to that, he's also facing possible corruption charges. We know that Albania's anti-corruption prosecution body has also announced that it's going to be launching a probe about this project, including that controversial legislation that was made in 2024 that impacted the area's protected status and also how land ownership could be obtained. So this grand idea that Rama had for his country could now be derailing the opportunity for it to join the EU, which so many Albanians want. And, you know, for Kushner, this is not the first time that he's tried to invest in this region and run into trouble. In 2024, he struck a deal with the Serbian government to build a Trump hotel at the site of a building that was bombed by NATO in the 90s. But there was so much opposition and so much protest that it had to be abandoned the following year. In the Serbia case, four government officials were charged with abuse of power and forgery in connection with the project hours before Affinity Partners announced that they were pulling out. These officials deny these charges, but it does give you a sense of potentially how high the stakes could be for Edi Rama's government.
1: Oh, well, that's fascinating. So this isn't even the first hotel he's tried to build in the Balkans.
0: Yes, that's right. And in Albania, it could be even more complicated because of Albania's past and the fact that you have all of these land disputes going on in the country. So in the village next to this area where they want to build, speaking to locals, I found that they claim that some of the land that is supposedly going to be built on is theirs. They say it's theirs, and they've been locked in a land dispute now for 13 years. Eddie Rama insists that this is privately owned land and it has been acquired in a transparent manner. And in the blueprints and renderings of Jared Kushner's project, these are now peppered with villas. And the villagers are like, huh, that's my land. I've been producing olive oil from this land forever now. And what's really complicated here, Tristan, is that it's likely under different laws, all parties have a legal claim to the land. And so I guess it begs the question then, how can the government sell land to investors if nobody really knows who owns it?
1: I don't mean to be facetious, but it does sound like a minefield, not just figurative, but also literally a minefield, because you've got all of this stuff going on and then you have unexploded ordnance on the land as well.
0: Yes. So first you have to clear the unexploded ordnance, and then you also have these potentially explosive court cases. And it all goes back to Albania's past, where each system of governance had different rules about who owned the land. And over the last 20 years, there's been thousands of court cases like this one in Zvenets, where people all claim the land. And it's basically because after World War II, the country was basically big landowners and villagers working for them. But then the communists came to power and all of this land was turned to state property because of collectivization. So everything that was private was then state owned. And then in 1991, when the communist dictatorship fell, they made a law which distributed the land to people living in the village. So basically giving them the land for their use, but they disregarded any other conflict of interest, and they disregarded all other deeds. And so this has obviously caused many, many disputes in the country.
1: There are some parallels here between the famous Gaza Riviera project, two stretches of Mediterranean coast that Jared Kushner has proposed to redevelop in Gaza as a kind of aftermath solution of redevelopment after the war. And then in a private project in Albania, something similar. What does all this tell us about Jared Kushner's approach to the world?
0: Well, it begs the question, doesn't it? Should these kind of deals be happening with Jared Kushner? He insists he didn't meet Eddie Rama while he was in government, but he's clearly still working for the government in his envoy status. And actually, in January, when Ivanka Trump was in Albania, guess where Jared Kushner was? He was in Davos selling his big vision for Gaza, for this high-rise seaside resort. And so that has angered, I think, a lot of protesters and people in Albania too. It's not just the foreign investment, but it's who is leading the foreign investment. It's the fact that a very privileged few can get access to the prime minister and can get access to these sorts of deals.
1: Emily, the story of Europeans not always being thrilled by US-driven tourism projects is one we see crop up in different guises, particularly in the European summer. How much does all this tell us about the way Europeans view the United States right now? Did you get a sense of anti-Americanism, or did the protesters not see it that way?
0: Actually, no, I don't get a sense of that. I get a sense that Albanians really like America and they want to move closer to America, and that this isn't about being anti-American. The feeling seems to be a little bit more about the fact that these are foreign investors coming in and that it's not clear how Albanians are going to benefit from it. And I think it's really interesting in a time of over-tourism, when people are getting fed up of tourists overrunning their towns and cities, Albanians are kind of right at the beginning of this and they're saying, hang on a minute, how is this going to benefit me? And I think what's really telling is in this area, just across from the lagoon, this giant international airport is being built to fly in hundreds of foreign tourists. Yet, if you live in Tirana and you want to get to Vlora, which is the third largest city in Albania, and then travel another 10, 15 minutes to this protected lagoon area, there's no real public transport. There's like minibuses and you have to go by private car. So, you know, that's just another indication of how Albanians are like, well, hang on a minute, how are we going to benefit from this? So these protests have very much become about privilege and power, which I think reflects the frustration of the younger generation in Albania who can see changes happening in the country, but may feel that they're being left behind.
1: Emily, thank you so much. We really need you to stay on this story, not just for us, but for yourself. You owe it to yourself to spend as much time as you can by these pristine, sparkling turquoise waters. Please do it.
0: Thank you. It is a very, very beautiful area, so definitely one of my nicer assignments.
1: That was Emily Wither, a journalist and BBC contributor, speaking to us from Istanbul. And that's it from us today. If you enjoy The Global Story, we're also a podcast. You can subscribe. We're available every weekday, wherever you listen. Thanks for tuning in. We'll be back again tomorrow. Cheerio.
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11: Pain can be protective. It lets us know when we're in danger. 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This is the People's Pharmacy with Terry and Joe Graydon.
12: Pain is personal. 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
11: Pain medicines have become highly controversial. Doctors used to prescribe opioids quite casually. Today, drugs like oxycodone and fentanyl are reserved for dire circumstances. Has the pendulum swung too far?
12: What else can people in pain do to dial it down? What's a recipe for a low pain day?
11: Coming up on the People's Pharmacy, a roadmap for managing chronic pain.
12: In the People's Pharmacy Health Headlines, pediatricians have been shifting their advice on avoiding food allergies in children. Where they once counseled parents to withhold potential allergens during infancy, they're now suggesting earlier introduction. We've seen this play out in the U.S. with peanut allergies decreasing once parents started giving babies small amounts of peanut products. Now, a large study from Australia, published in JAMA Pediatrics, shows a similar process with respect to eggs. Eggs are a common allergen. Australian pediatricians have begun recommending introducing egg into babies' diets by the time they're 6 months old. Between 2007 and 2011, approximately one-fourth of Australian infants had tasted egg by 6 months. By 2019, the proportion of babies eating some egg by that age had risen to 58%. At the same time, there was a decline in egg allergies among the most susceptible babies, those with eczema. It went from 34.6% to 21.9%. In the broader population, egg allergy prevalence dropped from 9.2% to 7.6%. The new guidelines appear to have made a difference.
11: Since the 1990s, early onset colon cancer has been increasing in people under 50. It's become the leading cause of cancer-related deaths in this age bracket. Researchers are trying to identify the reasons behind this change. In prior decades, colon cancer was primarily a disease of people in their 60s or 70s. One hypothesis has to do with the increased intake of omega-6 fatty acids. Seed and vegetable oils are generally high in such fats. They're frequently found in ultra-processed foods that can create inflammatory responses in the body. Agricultural chemicals and microbial toxins may also play a role.
12: Vitamin D is essential for many bodily processes. Researchers in Great Britain screened nearly 300 older and minority individuals in Northern Britain. 55% of the older people and nearly three-fourths of those from South Asia or Africa had insufficiency or deficiency. These low levels of 25-hydroxyvitamin D did not improve during the summertime, suggesting that sun exposure in northern Britain is not strong enough to provide good amounts of vitamin D for people with darker skin.
11: Alzheimer's disease has traditionally led to inevitable cognitive decline. A recent case report challenges that story. An 80-year-old Japanese-American woman had advanced Alzheimer's disease. She could barely speak and was limited in her activities of daily living. She had been incontinent for 5 years. She was treated with a high dose of the hallucinogen psilocybin under clinical surveillance. Over the ensuing weeks, she started speaking in full sentences, regained continence, and was able to get dressed without help. She conversed with others and recalled important life events. The benefits lasted for several weeks. Although the improvement was temporary, the researchers suggest that even in advanced Alzheimer's disease, the brain may retain surprising functional capacity.
12: Child development experts have been concerned about the potential consequences of young teens spending time on smartphones. In one study, almost 2,000 participants did not have a smartphone when assessed at age 13. Before the next year, 1,230 of them acquired a smartphone. Researchers looked for links with obesity, depression, and insufficient sleep. In general, simply having access to a smartphone was associated with too little sleep. Keeping the phone out of the bedroom at night mitigated this association.
11: Do you eat more if you're distracted during your meal? A meta-analysis of 50 studies suggests that the type of distraction matters. Passive distraction, such as watching television, results in greater energy intake during that meal. And active distraction, such as operating a driving simulator or completing a demanding computer task, did not result in people eating more at the session. But both types of distraction were associated with people eating more at the next meal. And that's the health news from the People's Pharmacy this week.
12: People's Pharmacy. I'm Terry Grayton.
11: And I'm Joe Grayton. Pain. It can be mild, it can be intense, it can be fleeting or chronic. The medications we have to control pain have been controversial for centuries.
12: Pain medicines can be very helpful, but they have downsides. We'll explore the subjective nature of pain and various strategies to manage it.
11: To learn more about this complex topic, we're talking with Dr. Rachel Zoftness. She's a leading pain expert and thought leader in pain medicine. She's on the faculty at the University of California, San Francisco School of Medicine and teaches pain science at Stanford. Dr. Zoftness is the author of Tell Me Where It Hurts, The New Science of Pain and How to Heal.
12: Welcome to the People's Pharmacy, Dr. Rachel Zoftness.
13: Hi, so nice to meet you both, and thanks for having me on.
11: Well, thank you for writing this book. And thank you for the work you do. Pain, boy, I'll tell you, it's powerful stuff. And I'm going to share a brief story with you. And our listeners have heard this before, but not in exactly this way. When I was about 2.5, 3 years old, I was in a hospital ward because of polio. And so I was in traction, which meant that I could not move. And I was having my legs stretched. And I had to go back to the hospital on numerous occasions as a child. And I would always ask one important question. Will it hurt?
13: Of course.
11: And they always lied to me.
13: Oh.
11: They always lied to me.
14: they always said, no, it won't hurt. And it always did.
13: Oh, gosh.
14: And it has left a painful scar in my brain for all these years.
13: Of course.
14: Why did they lie?
13: Oh, God, I wish I could answer that question, and I can't. I can only imagine they didn't want you as a child to be afraid, but lying is not the solution to that problem.
14: Well, they made me even more afraid, because then I didn't trust them. I didn't trust the thing they said after that, because it always hurt.
13: Of course,
14: and
13: of course.
14: Why do we have such a problem with pain?
13: Yeah, there's a lot of reasons we have problems with pain, and I begin at the beginning. For me, one of the biggest problems, so I should start by saying, so I'm a pain scientist and pain psychologist. I have been studying the science of pain since I was an undergraduate nerd at Brown University. I was lucky enough to be paired with a pain neuroscientist and to work with him to write my honors thesis. And I remember when I first started learning about the science of pain, the thing that surprised me the most, you talk about lies, was this myth, this lie we have all been sold, that pain is a purely biomedical problem. And by that, I mean something to do just with anatomy and physiology that requires a purely biomedical solution. And by that, I mean pills and procedures, primarily, if not exclusively. Now, to say clearly, pills and procedures are, of course, appropriate for pain, and they can be life-saving. But science says they're not the only answer, and they're often not the best answer, because what we know about pain is that it doesn't ultimately live in the body part that hurts. Pain is ultimately constructed by the brain. And one of the reasons we know this is because of a condition called phantom limb pain. Have you heard of phantom limb pain?
15: We have, and yes. You actually have a lovely story in your book about a little boy, a child with phantom limb pain. Maybe you'll tell us about him.
13: Yes, I'd be happy to. So to say what phantom pain is, phantom limb pain occurs when someone loses a limb, an arm or a leg, and they continue to have terrible pain in the missing body part. If you can have terrible leg pain in a leg that is no longer attached to your body, that tells us pretty definitively that pain can't be constructed just by our bad back, just by our aching knee. Ultimately, pain is constructed by the brain. So the patient you're mentioning in the book, I call him Mateo. And Mateo came to me because he was having terrible phantom hand pain. He was a child about 13 years old, and he had gone to the park with a bunch of friends, and they had lit a fuse on a firecracker. And Mateo later told me he thought that they had all the time in the world, because in the cartoons, there's a long fuse and it takes a long time for the fuse to burn before it explodes. They thought they would have plenty of time to run away, but they didn't. The firework exploded right away, seared the skin on his face, damaged his cornea and his eardrum, and it took off his right hand. And he continued to have terrible hand pain for months afterwards, meaning he could feel spasms and cramping in his hands, as if his hands actually were reaching for something, but his hand was no longer attached to his body. So phantom pain, for me, is one of the best examples that when we have back pain and we only go to the back doctor and we only treat the back, we're actually treating pain wrong, because when we treat chronic pain, we usually skip the brain.
15: Now, Dr. Zofness, you start the very first chapter in your book, Tell Me Where It Hurts, with an extremely provocative statement. You titled that chapter, Everything You've Been Told About Pain Is Wrong. So what is right?
13: Yeah. So we've said what pain isn't. We know that pain isn't a purely biomedical problem that lives exclusively in the body part that hurts. Of course, the body matters. It's not the only factor. Here's what we've learned about pain. If listeners remember nothing else, I want you to remember this word. Pain is biopsychosocial. What does that word mean? If you imagine a Venn diagram with three overlapping circles, we have biological factors that contribute to pain, and those are the factors we've heard the most about, and they matter a lot. Genetics, tissue damage, system dysfunction, diet, exercise, sleep. Those are fundamental when it comes to pain. But what I want us all to notice is that if we're only focusing on the bio domain of pain, we are literally missing two-thirds of the pain problem. So I said we have three overlapping domains of pain, these three circles in our Venn diagram. Biological factors, we also have psychological factors. Those are fraught with stigma and misunderstanding, so much so that people are often told pain is all in their heads. And I want to say clearly, pain is never, never all in our heads. Pain is never just psychological. That is an ancient, old myth that is fed particularly to women and minorities. Pain is never purely psychological. But here's what neuroscience tells us. One of the factors that's fundamental to pain volume is emotions. And we have established that pain is constructed by the brain. But here's this crazy fact that I found so fascinating when I was first learning about pain. The parts of the brain that make emotions also make pain. We've heard of the limbic system and the amygdala. Those are critical parts of the pain machinery, not just our emotion machinery. So 100% of the sensory messages from our body filter through the brain's emotion centers before they become the thing we call pain. And we also have the sociological domain of pain. That's like everything else. Socioeconomic status, access to care, race and ethnicity, social support, history of trauma. Like we know, science says all of those things contribute to pain also. So we know what pain isn't, but the good news is that we also know what pain is.
14: What you're saying resonates because my mom and Terry's mom were completely different when it came to pain. Mm. So if my mother developed a bellyache, it was the end of the world. It was like, I'm dying. It was like, I need to do something immediate because this is excruciating and unbearable and I'm miserable. Terry, describe your mom.
15: Well, she was very stoic, and she actually did have belly aches occasionally that were pretty close to life-threatening, but she didn't complain about complain? Is that the wrong term?
14: No, that is.
15: She didn't complain about it as Joe's mother would have done.
14: And so we have two different people, two very different backgrounds, and two very different responses.
15: Well, they had different bodies as well as different backgrounds, social settings, emotional underpinnings. All of it's different. They were different people.
14: And I described Terry's mom as someone who would say, you know, cut to the bone, I can handle it. And she probably could.
15: Now, that actually changed as she developed dementia. Things that would have not elicited any comment from her when she was, you know, younger and cognitively intact would make her yell when she developed dementia. So obviously, the brain has a big impact there.
13: Yeah, what you're both talking about is something that I like to call a pain recipe. And, you know, as I've learned about pain and as I've talked about pain, I've come up with sort of metaphors to discuss this complex topic because, of course, it's very complex. But a pain recipe is, do either of you like to cook or bake? I do not.
15: Yes.
13: I rely on my husband for this. I do not.
15: No, I do.
13: What's your favorite thing to bake?
15: I do like to make brownies.
13: Oh. Great. Well, so I'll say it to your listeners this way. Just as there's a recipe for brownies, there's always a recipe for pain. And I like to ask my patients when they come to my office if they can share with me some details of their pain recipe. So I'll ask, for you, what goes into a really bad pain day? And I can tell you mine. I know, you know, after doing this for a long time, that a bad pain day for me usually follows the following set of ingredients. Poor sleep always makes my pain worse. Eating a crap diet, being extremely stressed out, not setting boundaries, especially around work stuff. Like the more I say yes to things and the more things pile up and the less I say no and protect myself, the worse my body feels. not protecting time to move my body and exercise, and sitting in a chair and staring at my screen all day. I'm like, there's other things in there too.
15: You're listening to Dr. Rachel Zofness, a leading pain expert on the faculty at the UCSF School of Medicine. Her new book is Tell Me Where It Hurts, The New Science of Pain and How to Heal.
11: After the break, we'll talk more about the recipe for a bad pain day. 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
15: They can create a vicious cycle. 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
11: Biofeedback can give us insight into the biopsychosocial nature of pain.
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0: Welcome back to The People's Pharmacy. I'm Joe Graydon.
1: And I'm Terry Graydon. Today our topic is pain. What makes for a bad pain day? And conversely, how can you dial down the pain so it isn't so overwhelming? Our guest has a wide range of strategies to offer.
0: We're talking with Dr. Rachel Zofness, a leading pain expert and thought leader in pain medicine. She's on the faculty at the UCSF School of Medicine, teaches pain science at Stanford, and is a winner of the prestigious May Day Fellowship. Dr. Zofness is the author of Tell Me Where It Hurts, The New Science of Pain and How to Heal.
1: So, Dr. Zofness, you've just given us a recipe for a bad pain day. And I think a lot of the ingredients that you named, things like poor sleep, lots of stress, a diet that really is kind of full of processed foods, those are pretty common ingredients. Tell us how you turn that around and make your next day a good pain, low pain day.
2: Yeah. So just as there's a recipe for high pain, there's also always a recipe for low pain. And I think that's such an important message for people with chronic pain to hear, because it can feel very hopeless when you're living with pain day in and day out. So the concept of this pain recipe means there are all these biopsychosocial ingredients that we have the power to change. Some of them we can't change, like living in an aging body, for example, or our genetics, but we can change sleep. We can work on our diet. We can change how much we move our bodies and how we do it and how much social medicine we're getting. So I gave you the ingredients for my high pain recipe, which is like sitting and staring at my screen for too many hours, not protecting time to move my body, poor sleep, eating a crap diet. So when a patient, and when I'm working with a patient and they give me their high pain recipe, the first thing I do is write it down. And I encourage your listeners to write it down too. What are the ingredients that go into a really bad pain day? And once you see those on a piece of paper, you can see the ones that you have the power and agency to change. So for example, I named sleep as a high pain ingredient, poor sleep. So when I notice that I'm sleeping poorly and it's making my body feel worse, I know that I need to start a sleep hygiene protocol. And I literally put one in the book for this reason. A sleep hygiene protocol is a list of strategies we use to improve our sleep. And it can be as simple as setting a regular sleep time and a regular wake time. It could be as simple as dimming the lights in the room a couple of hours before bed and using a blue light filter on your phone and on your screens. So there's many, many, many things we can do to start adjusting pain volume, and it costs $0 and you can start doing it right now.
0: So Dr. Zofness, there are situations for a lot of people where even if they're doing everything right, their pain can be excruciating. And I'm going to tell you a story about Professor Reynolds Price, famous English professor, author at Duke University. And Professor Price developed spinal cancer. And the only way that it could be treated was with radiation. And the end result was that he was confined to a wheelchair and was in what he described as excruciating pain, you know, like 11 on a 10-point scale. And what he said was, I learned auto-hypnosis. I was trained by some very skilled pain specialists, and the kind of pain that I have on a daily basis is the kind of pain that would have any other person writhing on the floor and screaming in agony. But I have been able to control my pain through autohypnosis and through medications. And he said, I can function. And he went on to write a number of really great books after his devastating condition. So I'm just curious, it reinforces the message that you are sharing with us about pain in the brain. But for some people, even if they do everything right, it may not be enough. And they may need something extra, as Reynolds Price did with regard to a pain clinic and autohypnosis.
2: So did autohypnosis, I'm going to go read those books, did autohypnosis reduce pain volume for him?
1: That was the implication. The book that we talked to him about was his story of his illness, A Whole New Life. Mm. And he basically said that the autohypnosis helped dial down the pain to the point where he could function.
2: Yeah. Cancer is its own animal, by the way. Like, cancer pain is a whole other animal, and in my mind requires, it has a different recipe. Like, I feel like cancer just sort of hijacks everything else. Cancer can ruin sleep, and, you know, you can't eat, and sometimes you can't move your body. So, I find cancer pain, and this holds in the literature too. Like, a lot of the chronic pain research will say, like, excluding cancer, you know, we'll focus on chronic pain conditions, but exclude cancer because it's hard to generalize to cancer. But I think that's a very profound example of how, even with the most extreme body pain, even with this extreme physical biological driver of pain, he was still able to dial down his pain. And I have a good story about that. When I was first starting to treat chronic pain, people would ask me if I used biofeedback, and I had never heard of biofeedback before. And so I would say, look, I don't recommend anything to my patients that I myself don't understand. So I went down the rabbit hole to read about biofeedback, and I'm going to tell you what it is. And I found a local expert to help train me. His name is Dr. Pepper, which of course is the best name for any doctor ever.
1: For sure.
2: And Dr. Pepper sat me in a chair and he said, I'm going to hook you up to this biofeedback machine using all these different sensors, and they're going to give you feedback about underlying biological processes like your skin temperature, your heart rate, and your muscle tension. So he hooked me up to sensors and he had me sit back in the chair and he said, I'm going to teach you to warm your hands to 90 degrees. And I said, Dr. Pepper, that sounds really cool, but I believe in neuroscience and that sounds like magic. I am a chronically cold-handed person. And he said, cool, that's great. Close your eyes. I want you to think of your to-do list. I want you to think of all the things that you have to do this week. And I have a lot of things to do. Like, some of us maybe still haven't paid our taxes and we have a pile of bills to pay and we have stuff with our family and our kids and the car and, you know, and work. And as I was thinking about my to-do list, I felt myself getting stressed out. He had me open my eyes. Here's what I noticed on the screen. Skin temperature had plummeted. Heart rate had gone up. And muscle tension had also increased. It was barely perceptible to me, but the machine could detect it. Next, he had me sit back in the chair, again, close my eyes, and he guided me through some guided relaxation, some diaphragmatic breathing, something called a body scan, where you relax your body. It's a meditative practice, and some self-hypnosis, where you use language to change your brain and body. So he was having me say things to myself like, my arms and hands are heavy and warm. Gosh, it's so funny. I've been practicing so much that even just saying that changes blood flow to my hands. So here's what happened. I was lying in the chair practicing all these techniques, and after about 5 to 10 minutes, I opened my eyes and I looked at the machine, and my hand temperature had gone up to 85 degrees. My heart rate had slowed, and my muscle tension had lowered. And it was just from thinking thoughts. Because we think that thoughts are something that exists in the space between our ears. That is not true. Every thought we have triggers a neurobiological cascade of events in the human body. The thoughts we think and the emotions we feel affect our endocrine system, neurotransmitters, heart rate, even blood flow. So it's an important message for all of us, whether we have cancer pain or some other pain, to remember that there are so many other ingredients in the recipe that can change pain volume.
1: And Dr. Zofnis, I happen to have read in Tell Me Where It Hurts that you got to be so good at making your hands warm through biofeedback, you were able to take a hike with a bunch of other people. They were all wearing gloves. Tell us about it.
2: Yeah, that's exactly right. That's funny. Yeah, after I started training with Dr. Pepper and learning these biofeedback techniques, I started practicing hand warming all the time because I really am a chronically cold-handed person. And I think we forget that sometimes these physical symptoms can be connected to other things. Like if you've ever heard the saying, you get cold feet before a wedding, that's a real thing. Like when we are stressed, our circulation, our blood flow rushes to the center of our body just in case there's an emergency and away from our extremities. And so when we are stressed, we do get cold hands and cold feet. So I started practicing all of these techniques that I was learning with Dr. Pepper. I would practice them when I was out for a walk. I would practice them when I was home alone. And what I noticed eventually was that I went for a hike with some friends in the woods in the winter. It was snowing. And I was like, I wonder if I could warm my hands in this cold environment. And I could. And I was the only person on that hike not wearing gloves.
0: Oh, that's a wonderful story. I apologize to our listeners because I've told this story on numerous occasions, but we attended a conference at University of Wisconsin, Stevens Point, probably 30, 40 years ago.
1: More than 40.
0: 45 years ago. And the leader of this one presentation was talking about how important it is to hang out with people that make your hands warm. And he said, get a mood ring. Because a mood ring, if you'll remember back in the 70s, well, you may not be old enough to remember back in the
2: 70s. They were cool even in the 90s, yeah.
0: Okay, so you were supposed to put on a mood ring and it would tell you, because of the temperature of your skin, whether you were relaxed or whether you were stressed. And the point that he was making with the mood ring was, hang out with people who make your hands warm.
2: Yeah.
0: And if there are people who make your hands cold, do your best to avoid them because they're stressing you out. And I've found that to be very good advice over the last 4+ decades.
2: It's very sage advice.
0: Doesn't have a lot to do with pain especially, but maybe it does, pain.
1: Well, it does. Perhaps it does. I think that you begin your book with an example, a story of a person who came to see you in pain that really illustrates this biopsychosocial nature of pain. Would you tell us about Sam, please?
2: Oh, yes. So I want to say, of course, I've changed the names of patients in my book and anonymized them, but the patient we're calling Sam came to me. He was also a teenager. He was about 17 years old. He had been in bed for 4 years. He had been diagnosed with chronic migraine and diffuse amplified body pain of unknown etiology, meaning no one really knew where the pain was coming from or what was going on. And he had been on 40 medications. And he had seen more than 14 providers. He wasn't going to school. So look, I'm a pain clinician, but I also think of myself as a pain detective. Like it's my job to figure out the ingredients in the pain recipe that are amplifying pain volume and what I have the agency to help my patients change. So I started asking him questions and here's what I learned. I learned that Sam was eating what I like to call a white food diet. So he liked pizza and pasta and bread and cereal and chips. He did not like fruits and vegetables, so he was not eating them. He had a terrible sleep schedule. He was staying home, staying inside, not going to school, but he was playing video games until 2 in the morning and later, and then sleeping until 2 in the afternoon. He also was completely socially isolated. He had no friends. He wasn't seeing anyone. He wasn't moving.
1: Well, he wasn't in school, so that kind of limits his opportunities.
2: It's true. He also wasn't texting anyone, calling anyone, or in touch with anyone. Nobody. Sam also had undiagnosed social anxiety and suicidality that had been discarded as unrelated to his pain. And again, pain is never just psychological, but absolutely positively emotions change pain volume in the brain. We've known that for a long time. So for Sam, there were a lot of things I knew that I needed to do. I met with him and his family. We talked about how to change his diet, to improve nutrition, to give his body a fighting chance to fight the pain. We talked about changing his sleep schedule and getting him on a sleep hygiene protocol. He was reporting waking up multiple times at night with pain. And we also started getting Sam moving again. And that can be a tall order for people living with pain. But here's the thing about movement. It's extremely counterintuitive, but movement does a million things that help lower pain volume in the brain. Movement lubricates joints. It strengthens our muscles. It releases endogenous homemade opioids in the brain. Everyone knows that the less we move, the more movement hurts. The more we hurt, the less we move. And that is a very dangerous, common, toxic cycle for people in pain. So we have to begin at the beginning when it comes to chronic pain, especially terrible pain like Sam's. And what I mean by that is I always have to meet my patients where they are. Sam was not able to go outside and go for a run. So the place we started was having him stand outside on the porch in his sun for just 5 minutes a day. That was what he could do. Week two, he walked to the corner mailbox and mailed a letter, and he texted just one friend. Week three, he walked around the block. He had a friend come over and kick a soccer ball in the backyard. Week four, he took his dog to the dog park and he had conversations with other dog walkers. Hey, cute dog, can I pet it? And here's what started happening. As he started moving more and getting sunlight and seeing people, changing his sleep and his diet and his routines, his brain started bumping out feel-good chemicals that lower pain volume, including dopamine, which of course is part of what drives reward and motivation, serotonin, which boosts mood, and endorphins, our homemade morphine, our homemade opioids. Circulation improved, muscle strength improved, motion is lotion for his joints. It changed also circulatory factors that were maintaining and amplifying migraine. It absolutely started changing his body.
1: 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Her new book is Tell Me Where.

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1: Welcome back to The People's Pharmacy. I'm Joe Graydon.
2: And I'm Terry Graydon. Today we're discussing multifaceted approaches to pain relief. Historically, people turned to surgery or medications to address painful conditions. But now we have additional strategies to help with day-to-day pain management.
1: As I just mentioned, these days the number one most prescribed medication for pain is gabapentin. It was originally developed as a drug to help control seizures. But as opioids fell out of favor, doctors turned to medications like gabapentin and tramadol. They have less baggage than opioids, but both pose other challenges.
2: How effective are they? If they're not helping, how should they be discontinued? If people stop such drugs suddenly, do they experience withdrawal symptoms?
1: To get answers to such questions, we are talking with Dr. Rachel Zofnis. She is a pain psychologist and thought leader. Dr. Zofnis is a leading pain expert on the faculty at the UCSF School of Medicine. She also teaches pain science at Stanford Medical School. Her new book is Tell Me Where It Hurts, The New Science of Pain and How to Heal.
2: Dr. Zofnis, you were just telling us how Sam getting the ability to go to the dog park and begin talking to other dog owners, to have a friend come over and kick a soccer ball in the backyard. I mean, it's not major activity, but it's a lot more than he was doing. How did that work for him? How did he eventually get to the point where he was no longer crippled by migraines?
3: Yeah, so I want to say clearly there's not a magic cure for pain, but what we were doing for Sam, anyone can do. We were changing some of the ingredients in his pain recipe, including sleep, nutrition, how much he was moving, sunlight, also social medicine, and all of those, of course, change our biology and our physiology to change our pain. So what Sam noticed was that as he was changing the ingredients, he started feeling better, not just emotionally, but also physically. I mentioned he had been suicidal. That changed for him. He noticed his body was changing. He wasn't hurting as much. He still needed pain medication, but not as much. And Sam was eventually able to go back to school. And when he did go back to school, he was asked to prom not by one girl, but by two. I just delight in that detail for some reason. And I went to his graduation and he walked across the stage and he said, "If you had told me 4 years ago that I would be graduating high school, I never would have believed you." And it was a very powerful moment for me selfishly as a healthcare provider because it really brought to me this clarity, this confirmation. And it's something that I see with all of my patients, that this strategy, this approach to treating chronic pain has a lot of power and it changes people's lives.
1: Dr. Zofnis, I'd like to change gears just a tad, if you don't mind, and talk

0: about pain medicine, because the number one most prescribed pain medicine in this country today is gabapentin. And there have been some articles recently about how gabapentin doesn't really work all that well. It's an anti-seizure medicine. The brand name was Neurontin. And it's kind of been adopted by a lot of healthcare professionals as an alternative to opioids. And the result is quite mixed. We have been somewhat critical of gabapentin because it can make some people a little brain fuzzy. We'll just leave it at that for the moment. There are some other complications as well. And some people get very angry with this, and they say gabapentin worked great. It was wonderful. It without gabapentin, I couldn't function. And then we have a lot of people who say gabapentin really messed me up, and it wasn't very effective as a pain medicine. And then we get similar reports from another very frequently prescribed medicine called tramadol, which was originally promoted as a non-opioid pain reliever that would not cause dependency. And it has a kind of an antidepressant-like activity along with its sort of opioid-like activity. And so stopping tramadol can be a real challenge for some people. So those are the two big pain meds these days instead of opioids. And I'm just wondering, how do you interact with the whole pharmaceutical solution to pain, especially since, quite candidly, a lot of healthcare professionals do not have the kind of experience that you have with a lot of other ways of dealing with pain? So here, let me write you a prescription for gabapentin or for tramadol or for hydrocodone. And that creates a lot of complications.
1: It sure does. So physicians many years ago, as we all know, were lied to. They were told that chronic opioid use was safe for chronic pain. And, you know, while opioids are effective in certain scenarios for certain people, what we now know is that Big Pharma is being taken to task to the tune of $54 billion in lawsuits for lying to people about this, because the science suggests that they did lie, that it was a big scam. So I think what has happened is that medicine is sort of scrambling now. Like, you know, everyone goes into medicine because their desire is to help and heal. And they've been left, all of us have been left with this void. Like, what do you do in the absence of that quote unquote miracle drug that has been shown to not be so miraculous? And, you know, it's true that for example, to pick one medication, gabapentin can maybe help some people, but it also doesn't help other people. And other people have an extremely adverse reaction to it. Like, the thing you're saying is a thing I hear all the time. For most of my patients, gabapentin does not work for them. But I have a handful of people who will say, yeah, gabapentin really helped me. So look, my rule of thumb is this, and I am not making this recommendation because I am not allowed to make recommendations for medications, especially for people I am not treating. But my rule of thumb, generally speaking, is what's called the 3-month rule. And my 3-month rule is, if you have tried a treatment, any treatment, for about 3 months, and you're not seeing any meaningful change, it's time to maybe taper off that medication and talk to your doctor about tapering off and maybe trying something different. So like, that is my relationship with pain medications. Like, I am always working with a team. I'm always coordinating care. Like, all healthcare providers who are treating pain should be coordinating care with the entire team. And it's a problem that a lot of us don't have the time to do that because insurance doesn't reimburse it. But that's a whole other conversation. But in general, that is a really important and useful rule of thumb, I find, because I have patients who come to me, they've been on a medication for 2 years and they're the same as they were 2 years ago. Their pain is the same. Like, if it's not working, it's not working.
2: Well, I noted that you specified that if it's not working for you, then you need to taper off. And that is just as important for gabapentin or for tramadol as it would be for OxyContin. You can't just quit all of a sudden and expect that to work. I'm wondering if you have any advice for listeners who might be saying, how could I ever find a doctor who's going to actually listen to me and help me figure out what's going on with my pain? Because so few doctors seem to have the time.
0: Yeah. And not only finding that health professional who can listen, but help develop a personalized pain plan.
1: Yeah. Yes. So to validate what you're saying, as I was writing this book and researching the story behind it, you know, you asked at the beginning, why is pain such an epidemic? Like, we have 100 million people living in the United States with chronic pain and 1.9 billion people around the globe. And one of the reasons for that, in my mind, is that we continue to frame pain as a purely biomedical problem that requires a purely biomedical solution. But I think the second reason we continue to have this epidemic, which connects with how do you find a provider, is that as I was reading about pain education, I learned that 96% of medical schools in the United States and Canada have zero dedicated compulsory pain education. And that is very concerning. Doctors want to know about pain. They want to understand pain. They want to treat pain effectively. And we're not giving doctors the tools to do that. And that's true across healthcare. It's not just in medicine. It's in nursing, physical therapy, occupational therapy. Like, we are telling healthcare providers, the issue is just in the tissues. We have known for more than 65 years of neuroscience that that isn't true. So the way I like to talk about it is, pain really is a whole person problem that requires a whole person solution. Like, for example, if we think about chronic pain, there is a hidden ingredient called trauma, which we have not yet even talked about. We know that the body keeps the score, and we've known that for a long time. So there's all these ingredients that are contributing to and amplifying chronic pain. So in my mind, the best way to put together a pain plan is to map out your pain recipe. So I like to encourage people to think of the ingredients that are going into creating a high pain day, like including, by the way, depression and anxiety. They are not the only ingredients, but science shows they amplify pain, and find providers to help with those different ingredients. So for example, if trauma is an ingredient in your pain recipe, there are really well-qualified healthcare providers trained in trauma. And when you treat trauma, science says you are also treating pain. We can talk about the science of that if you want. We know that when you're reducing stress and anxiety, pain volume in the brain will go down. We know that when we work on sleep and nutrition, and we go outside and get more sunlight, and we have improved social medicine, improved social health, pain volume will go down. So there's lots of different ways of targeting these different ingredients. And there's also a million books out there too that can help people on their journey if they're looking to craft a pain plan.
0: Well, hang on just a sec, Dr. Zofimus, because, yeah, you know, a lot of healthcare professionals have been trained to prescribe. So yeah, if you're not sleeping well, well, we've got Zolpidem, Ambien. We've got a sleeping pill for you. And, hey, there's just dozens of over-the-counter PM pain meds. So you can get Tylenol PM and Advil PM and Aleve PM to take care of your pain and your sleep simultaneously. And if you're feeling a little bit stressed, we have an anti-anxiety agent for you. So there's always Xanax or old-fashioned Valium. So this idea of, you know, dealing with the things that you're talking about that are fundamental for the pain problem, a lot of healthcare professionals say, there's a pill for that. How do you answer?
1: Yeah, you are honing in on one of the biggest problems in Western medicine. We are a pill-happy culture. We are a quick-fix culture. We are a culture that wants to hack everything. And I want to say this clearly. If there were a hack for pain, I would be prescribing it and I would be rich, just like pharma got rich off of lying to us. There is no hack for pain. There is no pill. There is no quick fix, unfortunately. We can take pills that will lower pain volume temporarily, but they are not a permanent fix for chronic pain. And anyone living with pain will tell you that that's true. It's not a permanent fix. You need more and more of that same medication to help pain volume go down oftentimes. And if you try and go off of it, boy, are you screwed. So yes, look, pain medications can be helpful. Sleep medications can be helpful short term, but long term, we know that these aren't answers to these underlying problems. So if we're talking about sleep, you mentioned sleep medications. The studies show that there are treatments for sleep issues, chronic insomnia, pain-related insomnia, which is called painsomnia in my little pain world. The treatments for painsomnia, the most effective treatment for long-term sleep issues is called CBTI, CBT for insomnia. I have used it. I have tried it for myself. I recommend it to my patients. It is incredible. CBTI targets a lot of the things that help maintain poor sleep and help us get better sleep, longer sleep, and better quality sleep. CBTI, CBT for insomnia. So there are treatments for the things that we're talking about. And I'm not opposed to medications, and I think they're helpful in the short term, but science says in the long term, those medications can be habit forming and they don't necessarily solve the problem we're setting out to solve. So it's a bit of a complicated dance, but your point is a good and important one.
2: Dr. Zofnis, we're coming up on the end of our time with you. Your book, Tell Me Where It Hurts, has an entire pain protocol. Can you give us a brief overview and tell us where should people start?
0: And we have just 2 minutes left.
1: Okay, so part three of the book is a pain protocol, and I put that in there so that everyone would have a shot at having agency over pain and control over their bodies. And part three is organized into biological ingredients, emotional and psychological ingredients, and sociological ingredients. And it gives everyone a roadmap for healing, including how to find healthcare providers in these different domains of pain, strategies they can use at home to lower pain volume, and a whole bunch of tools they can apply starting today, right now, to change their pain. So my hope in writing this book is that it goes into the world and gives people some hope and agency over their bodies so they can feel less hopeless and more empowered.
0: And if you had one piece of advice to share with our listeners who may have been living with pain for years, what would you ask them to start thinking about?
1: The most important mantra that I can give everyone is that if pain is always changing, that means pain can change. Everyone with pain knows that their pain changes over the course of a day, a minute, a month, or an hour. That is data. That means there's biopsychosocial ingredients in every minute of your day that are changing pain volume. And if pain can change, pain can change.
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2: You've been listening to Dr. Rachel Zofnis, a leading pain psychologist and thought leader in pain medicine. She's on the faculty at the University of California, San Francisco School of Medicine, teaches pain science at Stanford, and is a winner of the prestigious May Day Fellowship. Dr. Zofnis is the author of Tell Me Where It Hurts, The New Science of Pain and How to Heal.
0: Lynn Siegel produced today's show. 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Dave Graydon edits our interviews. B.J. 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

It is time once again for the Tragical History Tour. I'm Lisa B. here with you for the next hour. This week we have a very special birthday. Of course, James Paul McCartney is whom I'm talking about. He turns 84 on June 18th. So as always, this show will be dedicated to him. Now, one thing we've never done for a birthday show is focused on his movie scores and soundtracks. So we're going to do that today. And obviously, we're not going to do the music from the Beatles movies because we play that all the time. I'm also not going to give my regards to Broad Street, which is songs he re-recorded, both Beatles and solo. And it's a movie starring him. These are movies that he's not in, he just composed for. We're going to begin with one of his first big hits that was also a movie title song. Roger Moore's first James Bond film, Live and Let Die.

Love in the Open Air, that is from The Family Way, a 1966 movie starring Haley Mills and Hywell Bennett as newlyweds having some trouble. Paul wrote the soundtrack for that movie with some help from George Martin producing it. We heard a few tracks of incidental music and the theme from The Family Way. And we began with Live and Let Die, the title track from Live and Let Die. You're listening to the Tragical History Tour. I'm Lisa B., and in honor of Paul's 84th birthday, we are spotlighting the music he composed for movies. This next song was the title track from a 1985 comedy starring Chevy Chase and Dan Aykroyd, but it did not appear on the movie's soundtrack. I don't know if it was just too expensive that they only had the rights for the movie and not the soundtrack, but it was featured in the film. And it was played on the radio quite often. Spies Like Us.

Hello, this is Artie Saroff, and I play Paul in the Fab Four. And if you're looking for the greatest Beatle hits ever with the best show ever, you found it right here with Lisa B, a Tragical History Tour. Keep rocking, man.

In the Blink of an Eye from the movie Ethel and Ernest. And we heard the soundtrack from Dumier's Law. I'm going to say it in the order in which I started playing it instead of my usual reverse, because otherwise it won't make sense. We heard Act 1, Right. Act 2, Wrong. Act 3, Justice. Act 4, Punishment. Act 5, Payment. And Act 6, Release. We heard the theme from The Honorary Consul, a movie originally released as The Honorary Consul, but later it was titled Beyond the Limit. It came out in 1983, and it stars Michael Caine and Richard Gere. We heard Twice in a Lifetime from the 1985 movie Twice in a Lifetime, starring Gene Hackman and Anne Margaret. And we began with Spies Like Us. You're listening to the Tragical History Tour. I'm Lisa B. We are playing music that Paul wrote for movies. Here's the title track to the 2001 movie starring Tom Cruise and Penelope Cruz. No relation, and spelled differently, of course. Vanilla Sky.

A Love for You from the 2003 remake of The In-Laws. That's a song Paul actually reworked for it. We heard I Want to Come Home from Everybody's Fine, and we began with Vanilla Sky. You've been listening to the Tragical History Tour. I'm Lisa B. If you like my show, you can follow me on Facebook at the Tragical History Tour and on Instagram at THT with Lisa B. I will be back next week. Until then, stay gear and stay fab.

0: UK dub artist Adrian Sherwood has teamed up with everyone, from Lee Scratch Perry to Sly and Robbie, Depeche Mode, Nine Inch Nails, Ministry, Blur, Sinead O'Connor, and even Nightmares on Wax. As evidenced on You Bliss from Nightmare on Wax and Adrian Sherwood's In a Space Out of Dub album. You're listening to The Mainstream, and as we kick off this hour, consider this your cordial and standing invitation to stick around for the entire time. The fact that you have a lot of options out there to enjoy music is not lost on me, so it's even more meaningful that you choose to spend a little bit of your time right here on your new favorite show. Looking at the playlist ahead, we'll be listening to music from Corey Medina and Brothers, that talented Diné blues rockers coming up in the second half, so stick around for more details on a great track that's going to help to wind down my time with you. We're also going to hear from my good friend Pete Knazer, and more immediately is some Tyler Childers, one from Tedeschi Trucks Band in this block, but not before this one from Claire Chicha, the talented French-Algerian-Korean alt-pop sound designer who is, of course, recording these days as Spill Tab. She grew up inside a post-production studio as her dad is a talented saxophone and flute jazz musician and her mom is a South Korean pianist who taught herself a great classical repertoire. Bringing all these influences together into a unique sound, it's Spill Tab's Paranoia featuring Boy Life on The Mainstream. Turn it up and have some fun.
1: I don't wanna lead you,

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0: Rudy.
1: Hey, yeah. This is Thea May from Atikmicshing Anishinaabeg, and you're listening to Native Voice One, Native American Radio Network.

Tedeschi Trucks Band, from their I Am the Moon, It's Playing With My Emotions, the last song of that set on the mainstream. We also heard Joy Harjo from her I Pray For My Enemies. It's great to see that Joy is working on a new album and her first with the Smithsonian Folkways imprint. Before that, we also heard Spilled Tabs, Paranoia featuring Boy Life, a great way to kick off that set together. I'm Brett Mabee, and of course, you might know that by now, but if you're a new listener, it's good to have you here. Pull up a chair, you're going to walk away with relationships to great new songs that'll keep you coming back for more. And as always, if you're a singer-songwriter, I look forward to hearing from you. 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Box 252, Salamanca, New York, 14779. I look forward to hearing those songs, and if I may say so, the submissions are a little bit of the secret spice here on the mainstream. We'll be hearing from Sam Henshaw before too long. I'm going to help to wind down my time with you with Rachel Chinnariri and Cat Burns. As we wind down the first 30 minutes, one from Tyler Childers, but not before the son of legendary Canadian musician Jim Agakute. Trent records his Uncle Trent and friends, and he's teamed up with Cree Métis country singer Ashley Ghostkeeper for this great track. It's You're the Reason, which you're the reason I'm here. Turn it up and sing along. Don't go anywhere. I promise I'll keep the bad jokes to a minimum. You're listening to the mainstream.

0: We don't run our own trash to the dump thanks to McGrath Trash and Refuse. 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
2: 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We'll be listening to music from Corey Medina and Brothers, also one from Sam Henshaw. Before the hour is up, Morro Bay artist Pete Kanazer, and right now, it's an album that's celebrating its 10th anniversary in 2026. Of course, I'm talking about the record company's Give It Back to You. Back in 2016, when the album was released, Rolling Stone called them one of 10 new artists you need to know. And this also helped them to really catapult their 2016-2017 debut tour with 32 out of 41 shows selling out. That's pretty impressive. To date, they've also opened for legends including John Mayer, B.B. King, Buddy Guy, Grace Potter, and Trombone Shorty. And right now, exclusively on The Mainstream, it's Stay Up High, helping us to get back into this half on The Mainstream.

from Corey Medina and Brothers Better Days. It's Rockin' Chair, winding on that set today on the mainstream. Good news is I know that they're working on some new music, so I'm keeping my fingers crossed that we'll be able to introduce a new one from that talented Dene singer-songwriter before too long. Also in that set, we heard Sam Henshaw's Hair Down from the It Could Be Worse

And again, from the deluxe edition, the 10th anniversary edition of Give It Back to You, it's the record company's Stay Up High, a great funky way to kick off that half. Thank you for joining me today, and I hope we can do this again sooner than later. I broadcast 7 days a week, 3 hours a day, so as always, check your local listings for the next time you can dial in on the AM/FM frequencies. I have a great love for the magic of radio, so let's make some musical magic happen together, shall we? Before our time together is up, Otis Taylor from an album that features legendary indigenous guitarist Mato Nanji. Right now we're heading on to Morro Bay, California with a film composer and artist who, at the 2025 Area 51 Film Fest, received a Best Original Score nomination for the short film Deadly Blue. Of course, I'm talking about my good friend Pete Kaneze, and right now, I'm leaving you with So Much to Learn, a great track to wind down this hour together on the mainstream.

There are debut albums, and then there are debut albums. And Arlo Parks first. Her Collapsed in Sunbeams was so good that it even won the prestigious Mercury Prize. From her newest album, Ambiguous Desire, it's Heaven, getting us into this hour together on the mainstream. Nyao Escano, Brett Mabini Gyalso, Ongwenyo Angi Chochento, Nyao Escano, Haitkwa, Agajengwa, Gatnigoyo, Tiawanzaguego, Nangawanisa Date. I'm Brett Mabee, and of course, first let me say I'm thankful you're well, and I hope there are good minds everywhere today. Before our listening party is up, we'll be enjoying music from Patrick Watson and Martha Wainwright. Also, the incomparable and legendary Peter Gabriel. Music from Justice and Tame Impala, my dear friend Mimi Obonsuin, Kaylee Cardinal, and even Beck's take on a John Lennon classic, originally released in, I do believe, 1970. As we get into this set, enjoy the instrumental soundscapes of Maps, Chapter 5, from Welcome to the Tudor Gate on the Mainstream.

0: you ever thought? 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
1: The Philharmonics, what's it all mean? Today on your new favorite show. We also heard Patrick Watson's House on Fire, featuring Martha Wainwright and found on the Uh-Oh album, a song that we got into the library back in the fall of 2025. And again, it was the English artist James Chapman's Project Maps with Chapter 5 that got us into the set. If you're just now joining, or if you find that you'll have to step away from listening on the AM/FM frequencies, get caught back up a number of different ways, including mainstreamradio.net. And before we do part ways, I'll have some details as to how you can submit music for consideration in the rotation as well. I look forward to hearing from you, and even more than that, though, I look forward to bringing you this next great set of music, with tracks from my good friend Delbert Anderson and his band Adat. But not before this one from the legendary Genesis founder, Peter Gabriel. It's great that he continues on with his lunar cycle release ritual, and it's right up my alley. This is a sneak peek of Gabriel's forthcoming 11th studio album. Right now, enjoy Been Undone, the Dark Side mix, a great January 3rd release and a staple on the mainstream.
2: By the heat of the sun, by the sound of a gun, I've been undone. By being overheard with the wrong choice of word, I've been undone. Yes, I've been undone. By the emptiest hole.

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1: 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Dig that from the front to the back, attached from the synapse to your spine. 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
2: 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I'm Brett Mabee, and as I was mentioning, we're at the halfway point of this hour's broadcast. We still have a little bit more time together. 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The Black Keys are coming up before this hour is officially through. And in the meantime, in this set is a track from Justice and Tame Impala, and this one from the Dublin post-punk band Sprints. It's fun to know that the core of the band has been playing music together since they were 10 years old. And that long-term chemistry really shows on Sprints' latest single, Decepticon. Don't touch that dial. There's a lot more great music this hour on The Mainstream.

meaning moon in Abenaki. That's Mimi O'Bonswin's single Pongwas, today on the mainstream. In that set was also Justice and Tame Impala's One Night, All Night, and it was Sprint's Decepticon that got us into the half. I wish I could stay here all day, every day with you. I can't. I do have to step out of the studio right now, but before we do officially part ways, consider this a cordial reminder that I cherish this time together. Ot noch ne danio, de guanonio, I give you the utmost thanks and welcome you back anytime, any day of the week. 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And, again, a friendly reminder to have the mainstream carried, you're welcome to reach out to Nola Daves Moses, the distribution director for the network. 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A sneak peek at the Black Keys' latest album. We'll also be hearing from the Anishinaabe artist Xander Music. The first song of this final set finds us heading on up to Toronto with Métis artist Kaylee Cardinal from her award-winning Boundless Possibilities. Enjoy the light of the moon.

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Asaranon da jate ait kwa asadanet gado nanga wanisa de hante wanisa gay hante wasonda gay heodok. Sing along and have some fun today, every day, and every night. 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

0: was so much fun. I could that one I could just sing over and over and
1: Me
0: over.
1: Me too.
0: Over.
2: You might recall that in 2024, Queens of the Stone Age played a rather monumental show at the Paris Catacombs. What you might not know was that immediately following, Hom was unable to move for 7 months following a severe medical issue that forced the band to cancel their 2024 show. In fact, he was in surgery less than 20 hours after that show. The good news is that Queens of the Stone Age have returned to the road, and it's good to see him out collaborating again as well. That's his collaboration with Norah Jones and a song that they originally recorded for the Desert Sessions, Volume 11 and 12. That's Something Stupid from Norah Jones's Playing Along podcast, getting us into this hour on the mainstream. I'm excited to have you here. Of course, I'm your host, Brett Mabee, and as I do 7 days a week, 3 hours a day, I'm broadcasting from the Seneca Nation's Allegheny Territory. Before our time together is up, we'll be listening to music from the Womack sisters, Michelle Nadigacello, one from Young Ancients, and looking ahead into the second half, James Blake, the High Llamas, just to name a few. We're going to kick things off on somewhat of a folky note with Cree artist Wyatt C. Lewis, and this one from Mohawk troubadour Derek Miller. He's actively performing and collaborating, and, well, I think you'll enjoy this song from his collaboration with Double Trouble, Stevie Ray Vaughan's one-time backing band. Turn it up with Beautiful Girl and don't go anywhere. I'll be back with you in just a few on the

From young ancients, fish story, it's Idle No More, this hour on the mainstream. We also heard Wyatt C. Lewis from his award-winning Chandler album with There. And again, it was Mohawk artist Derek Miller with his beautiful girl song, found on the collaboration with Double Trouble. If you're just now joining, it's good to have you here. While there's never a bad time or place to listen to some music with me, I know you don't like to miss out, so get caught back up at mainstreamradio.net. And if you're a professional singer-songwriter, I always want to hear from you. 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Before the hour's through, Will Dorado and Métis singer Don Amaro. In the final set of the first half, Rick Astley and this one from Yasmin Lacey, the Nottingham-born London-based soul singer who has collaborated with the likes of Ezra Collective and Joe Armin Jones. The Arts Desk has described her as being a part of the UK's current golden age of soul and jazz. It's the feels that I leave you with as we get into this block on the mainstream.

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2: All right, I'm Brett Mabee, and here just for a second to check in with you before we resume the hour. Of course, we're at the halfway point, and before going any further, greetings to some friends of the show who are dialed into KWAK LPFM 102.5 in and around San Xavier, Arizona. And don't forget that I love you joining me on the AM/FM frequencies, but I understand we're all busy, perhaps sometimes too much so. 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In fact, it is a newly redesigned site that's more encompassing of a number of projects that I'm involved with, so I look forward to hearing from you there. 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Boogie the Beat coming up before too long. I'll join you again after a fun, funky track from the Sober Junkie. And right now, we're getting back into things with this one from a collaborator of Beyonce, Frank Ocean, Travis Scott, Lil Yachty, just to name a few. James Blake has also won a Mercury Prize, 2 Grammys, and a Latin Grammy as well. So enjoy Death of Love and don't go anywhere. I'll be back with you before too long on the mainstream.

Our people survived on Turtle Island for thousands and thousands of years, following a way of life that carried them to have what our people refer to as Biropimatism, a good way of life. It may sound very simple, and it is, because that good way of life is defined by the original instructions that we were all given on how to

The Sober Junkies banger, you got it. Today on the mainstream, we also heard music from 49th and Main, Boogie the Beat, and James Blake, who helped us to get into the half. I can't wait to do this again. You bring your friends and family and the chips. I'll bring the good music and fun vibes. 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Don Amaro is coming up in the final set, also one from the High Llamas, but not before this Canadian blues rocker from B.C. He didn't start performing publicly until his late 20s because of a deep fear of being on stage. I think it's paid off for him, and, well, true loving ain't easy. And Jesse Rope is going to tell you all about it right here on the mainstream.

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1: When Lindsay Jordan of Snail Mail moved from New York to North Carolina, she found herself thinking about mortality. A lot.
2: Couldn't even, like, look at a loved one without, like, feeling like I needed to cry, like, sick to my stomach. So I'd be like, what am I going to, like, form all these relationships on Earth and then just, like, say goodbye?
1: Snail Mail's new album is called Ricochet. It unpacks feelings about uncertainty, faith, and death. Coming up, we talk about a more existential Snail Mail record, and they play songs in studio. Fans of the band will notice Lindsay's singing differently. She talks about her recovery after getting vocal polyps removed.
2: I couldn't speak for an entire month. It was really scary. Like, physically couldn't. And we had to push all the tours. It was really scary. I was like, well, this is it.
1: It's Snail Mail today. I'm Kaleo. This is World Cafe. Bob Dylan, once again, out touring the U.S., 85 years old, 30-plus dates. He and Keith Richards should start a functional fitness class for older rock stars. Just a few minutes away from Snail Mail, but absolutely Sweet Marie gets us there.

from NPR. This is World Cafe. I'm Stephen Kaleo. A lot has changed for Lindsay Jordan of Snail Mail between the release of her last album, 2021's Valentine, and this year's recent Ricochet. From inverting the structure of how she wrote and recorded the album to how she approached her vocals in the aftermath of surgery to remove polyps. But the biggest departure might be what she's singing about. Jordan's always had a knack for making the small things feel titanic. So what happens when mortality, religion, and the afterlife enter the chat? The results are profound. And like Snail Mail's earlier work, incredibly catchy. We'll talk about all of those things in our session, which starts with an in-studio performance. Here's Snail Mail with Dead End.

0: Recorded live for World Cafe, it is Snail Mail with the performance of Dead End. It is from the new album, which is available now. It is called Ricochet. Lindsay Jordan, who performs the Snail Mail, is my guest. I'm Kaleo. It's World Cafe. Lindsay, such a pleasure to meet. Welcome to the show.
1: Thanks for having me.
0: To talk about this record, I kind of want to talk a little bit of the background surrounding it. You tackled this album differently compared to Valentine or Lush. Can you walk us through the first part of the process of Ricochet, you know, which sort of flipped the script for you?
1: Yeah. So I was really trying to write every single day on the Valentine tour. Mm-hmm. That's like maybe not even for me. I just wanted to try. And I was just noticing that I was feeling really inspired to come up with like lots of riffs and like chord progressions and vocal melodies and stuff. But I was realizing I kind of just didn't know where I wanted to be yet with like making the album. It was like, I don't know, just like not ready to go from one chapter to the next until the one chapter was done. And I was like, I have no idea what this is going to be about. Surely, like, when it's time for me to write it, it will find me, you know? So I ended up just, like, working on all of them at once, only the music. And I ended up, it became an intentional thing after a while when I realized I wasn't coming up with lyrics. And I was just like, okay, I'll do that. I, like, you know, put everything together, wrote all the vocal melodies to, like, a T, where there's, like, you fill in the syllables. Like, it's, and that, working on everything at once really helped me, like, not get in my head so much that I have like no idea what's going on. Like I usually work on one song at a time and I try to finish it. That's the goal. But this way, like being like, if I work on all of them at once, not putting too much pressure on the lyrics, like let's put that for later.
0: Right.
1: Nothing got thrown away at all. It's like, you can like look at everything like a big, I don't know, like an
0: album.
1: So
0: you didn't waste as much.
1: I didn't waste anything. Isn't that cool? That's a good way of putting that. Yeah. I didn't waste anything, which was really cool. It's like, it still took me like excruciatingly long. But my energy was, I worked on all of it the whole time.
0: This is World Cafe. We're here with Snail Mail, Lindsay Jordan. The new album is called Ricochet. So we talked a little bit about the music being made. Lyrics came over the course of a year. And I wanted to spotlight something that you said when you were on All Things Considered and talked about how My Maker was the first song to come to you. Take a listen to this from the album.

0: How did that become the jumping off point? Like, how did you know what you wrote there was where it sort of like was the keystone for you?
1: For some reason, that is one of the ones that took the longest to finish, but that is the first lyric that came for like the second part. For some reason, my brain was like, I do kind of want to say that I think that there's nothing up there.
0: Yeah.
1: But also, like, I kind of had to like sculpt who I was going to be as the narrator before I could like write any more with that song. Cause I was like, I don't want to sound like jaded. I don't want to sound like I think I'm like a religious expert, but I want to talk about this like human thing. And so then I was like, all right, like it became like, let's get intentional with the lyrics now. We'll dive in here. But the first line I came up with was, and above us, it's just sky. And then I was like, it was really hard for me to fill stuff around it, but I was like, that's cool. That's the first thing that's coming to my head lyrically that makes me feel like excited.
0: Oh man, that's so awesome. We want to get to a live performance right now with Snail Mail from the album Ricochet. Here's Agony Freak on World Cafe.

0: Recorded live on World Cafe, it is Snail Mail with a performance of Agony Freak. The new album is available now. It is called Ricochet. I'm Kaleo. It's World Cafe here with my guest, Lindsay Jordan, who is Snail Mail. So there is this film. It is called Synecdoche, New York. It is a 2008 Charlie Kaufman film. He's the writer behind Being John Malkovich and Eternal Sunshine of the Spotless Mind. You've talked about this movie a bunch. I decided to watch it last night. And
1: that's awesome.
0: I think it kind of broke my brain a little bit. I feel like this is not a one movie watch. What was your reaction the first time you saw this film?
1: Okay, so I did a rewatch as well. So now I've seen it twice.
0: Okay.
1: But 3 years ago, I saw it for the first time. I checked Letterboxd for accuracy. And it just like activated this horrible religious OCD inside of me that religion has always been like a crazy hotspot for me as a person with OCD. So when I was a little kid, like, I think it genuinely started with like going to confession. And I know so many other people raised Catholic that like got OCD going to confession. It's like OCD fodder. I don't know what the word is. It's like OCD in, it's like, it gives it to you.
0: It primes you for it.
1: It does. It's crazy. It's like, I gotta confess. And so, yeah, I had it about heaven and hell. I had it about confessing. And then, when I got older, like I was able to kind of bury that down deep, but I didn't realize I'd been like really avoiding death stuff just like as much as I possibly could, just like, I guess subconsciously. And I saw that movie not knowing. I'd seen all of his other movies. I love his movies. And I love that movie now that I've like had more time to sit with it. But yeah, it just made me start. I became very obsessed with death for like it like destroyed my quality of life for like an entire year. And it continues to in some ways, but it's not anywhere near as bad. Like I can write about it. I can talk about it. But it was like, it killed me. I have no idea. I was just like, couldn't even like look at a loved one without like feeling like I needed to cry, like sick to my stomach. So I'd be like, what am I going to like form all these relationships on earth and then just like say goodbye?
0: Yeah.
1: Like all I could think about when I like pet an animal, you know what I mean? It just was like ruining my, I couldn't like, it's like be like at the bar and be like, oh my God, I'm going to like lose my family one day. Like
0: In the movie, they say it, the ending is baked into the beginning, right? It's an opposing point of view sometimes is all you need to sort of maybe ground yourself in it. I don't know. I still think about the, like, okay, so I'm recovering Catholic as well. Went to seminary. And so, like, that's all baked into, like, my fear of starting anything is that whatever that thing I start is ultimately going to end. So when you're thinking about maybe going, I don't want to do confessional songwriting as much as maybe that was something that I was drawn to earlier. When you start unpacking these like big capital Q questions, like how do you, like, where do you start biting off that? Like, do you go back to your past? Do you attack it from the present?
1: I feel like this was like definitely something where I was like breaking it off into tiny pieces. Cause once I had that like maker line, I was like, I do want to talk about this. Like, thing that's been such a big part of my life for so long, but like I do have to decide like if I'm gonna be putting what I think is like nihilistic content into the world, or if I'm gonna be like asking questions, or like I think it's such a big thing that's like everybody has their own relationship with it, and it's like it feels like really bold to be making any like major points. So I was like, how do I keep it curious, I guess, but also like kind of reflect where I've been at for the last.
0: You got to be honest with yourself.
1: Yeah, yeah. And so it's still confessional. It's still Snail Mail. I still struggle with confession OCD. The music is going to be confessional. But, like, I think it was, like, a big part of it was just being, like, I have to be careful, like, how I'm going to speak here. And that made it way less, like, spilling my guts. Like, I felt like I had to be really intentional with, like, I just want to.
0: Is it respecting other people's viewpoints?
1: Absolutely.
0: Yeah.
1: I mean, that, like, I don't think that I know better than anybody else about what does happen. I don't want to know. And I'm like, I think like if I really came out and was like, there's no heaven, like there might be, I don't know.
0: But like your intention, your experience is your own.
1: Totally. I mean, I agree. I think that it's still, you know, I think I'm still speaking very personally in it, but it was like a thing for me of just being like, Snail Mail's been so like, here's this chunk, this is me, this is who I am when I'm 16. Here's this thing where it's like, this is me when I'm 20. And it's all been like really, really strongly like, this is how I feel, this
0: I
1: is
0: know
1: who I am.
0: I am.
1: I just was not, I didn't know if I could like tour a record about how I think that there's nothing for, like, and be like, this is me right now. Cause I didn't even know if that was me right now. I was just like, I just know it, like, it ails me. And I want to,
0: wow.
1: But I think staying curious is like also like an undertone thing on the record, or like another theme where I'm like, I also struggle so much with jadedness, and like so much of what I was doing on this record was just trying to like make it fresh and on my own terms and like keep myself present and like keep myself loving music and just like doing it in a genuine way, not in a way where I like already had every music industry experience. You know what I mean? Like, I don't want to like, it gets hard to not become jaded being around like the entertainment industry all the time.
0: This is World Cafe. We're here with Lindsay of Snail Mail. The new album is out now. It's called Ricochet. I think from a sonic standpoint, Butterfly might be my favorite song on the record. There's this tension in the guitar that just has this driving forward momentum. When you had the sound as your basis in the canvas, what did it sort of spring to mind going, I want to do this lyrically?
1: I think Butterfly's pretty pointed. I feel like that one is like really easy for me to explain, if that makes sense. Like, it's like,
0: I mean, I kind of have an assumption, maybe about something we were just talking about.
1: Yeah. Absolutely.
0: The music industry complex.
1: Yeah. It's the worst. This is like, I feel like I've like settled into a lot of my beliefs about like being a human being and what I cannot do and stay sane is like sit around like being a judgmental curmudgeon, but what I can do is like find things that in my life that make me feel like I don't like feel like I don't know, feel like genuine and real. And it is so beautiful to find like connection amidst like a storm. I do think that's a thing too. It's just like finding the good, and the good is so much better when a lot of it is bad.
0: Yeah. Let's listen to Butterfly. It's Snail Mail here on World Cafe.

0: Recorded live on World Cafe, it is Snail Mail, a performance of Butterfly. The new album is Ricochet. It is available now. Your voice sounds great on this record. You had to make some changes because you had surgery, you had polyps on your vocal cords. That sounds like a lot. Was it an opportunity to like take better care of your voice? Was it a wake-up call? Yeah. What did you see it as?
1: I guess just like a nice new beginning. I mean, I found out after I got that surgery that I'd had polyps since like before I was a singer, or like you can hear them on habit. So I was never a singer that didn't have polyps. And I think it has, you know, it has just as much to do with like how you speak and like how careful you are, like in a restaurant or something. It's like you never, one of the worst things you could do for your voice, for example, is ever try to like match the volume of like a bar to like get your friend to hear what you want. That is like really bad for your vocal cords, like stuff like that. And so I learned a lot about protecting my voice, and I gained an entire upper register that I'd never had before, which was cool because it just like came out of nowhere, and I was like, yeah,
0: that is so dope. How did you get a vocal coach? Like, yeah. Sort of revealed that to you?
1: Yeah, so I had like an awesome vocal coach that I met through Mount Sinai, and she was amazing, and she was an opera singer. And she just like helped me get my speaking voice back. I couldn't speak for an entire month. It was really scary. Like physically couldn't. And we had to push all the tours. It was really scary. I was like, well, this is it. And then when I got the surgery, one of my biggest fears was just like that people weren't going to like my voice anymore. Cause that's like the snail mail thing. It's like my voice is like,
0: you have a very distinct. Yeah.
1: And it was gnarly in the first few shows, like being like, oh wow. Like it feels like a whole new instrument that I have to use completely differently. But I'm so happy that it happened because, like, I had a really hard time, like, breaking through anxiety to enjoy anything because I had such bad stage fright about my voice because I was always, like, it got worse as I got older, where I was, like, wouldn't exactly know what was going to come out when I would, like, push. And that's essentially, like, what that injury is. It's like it became really unpredictable, and it'd be, like, based on the smallest things where it's, like, maybe I got bad sleep last night and maybe this is the biggest, like, show of the tour today. So, and I'm at the whim of my voice.
0: It's like reliability isn't there.
1: Yeah. You just got to learn to like, you got to learn to partner with your voice.
0: And speaking of confidence, what I love the most about this record is the album's closer, Reverie. Like I don't want to call it a victory lap, but it feels like planting your flag in the ground, kind of like
1: totally.
0: A declaration. Tell me a little bit about it. Like, did you know this was going to be the album closer?
1: I didn't automatically know it was going to be the closer. It feels like a closer, though.
0: Yeah,
1: it's like
0: sure
1: Usher
0: does.
1: People out of the bar song in like a beautiful way, I think. But that's my favorite on the record, too. And I think like I feel so in touch with it. Like it feels like so me. And I've also never really like tried to be like funny in a song, really. And it's got a little bit of that, which that's another reason why I'm like, that's me. It really feels like sincere to where I'm at. And also, I love the way that the chorus came together and like, I just love the message. I think it's so crazy to say F your heroes. Or like it's bold in a way that I think is really cool.
0: Let's take a listen to it. It's Snail Mail with Reverie here on World Cafe.

0: Recorded live on World Cafe, it is Snail Mail with Reverie. It is from the new album Ricochet, which is available now. Lindsay Jordan of Snail Mail has been my guest. Lindsay, this was an absolute blast. Congratulations on the album. Have a wonderful rest of the tour and come back and see us whenever you want.
1: Yeah, that was awesome. Thank you. I would love to.
0: You got it. That's Snail Mail. I'm Kalea. We're back in a minute with more World Cafe.
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2: 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Did I say front slash? You know what I meant. And be sure to like, subscribe, and personally profess your support while you're there. It'll make a huge difference. Here's Tame Impala from Currents. It's new person, same old mistakes.

Todd Rundgren from his breakout album, Something Anything, it's I Saw the Light. On his current U.S. tour, he says he can no longer bang the drum all day, so he is having a fan from every audience do it for him. Thank God they didn't ask me. I would totally screw up the beat. But still, a very cool experience for said person. Coming up next,

Welcome back to World Cafe. As promised, an amen for all. Here is new music from California singer-songwriter Alex Amen. It's California Blues.

0: Warren Zevon closes out this show with an invitation. Join me in L.A. What? Too good for Temecula? Anyway, that's our show. I appreciate you listening, and thank you to all of our affiliates across this country who make this show possible. We produce this program from WXPN at the University of Pennsylvania in Philadelphia. We will catch you on the next World Cafe from NPR.
1: 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And by the estate of Joan B. Kroc, whose bequest serves as an enduring investment in the future of public radio and seeks to help NPR be the model for high-quality journalism in the 21st century.
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0: From NPR, it's World Cafe. I am Kaleo, and over the course of the next hour, we're going to play you a bunch of songs, and to get you in the mood, I'm going to play short snippets of several of them, including Johnny Blue Skies.
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0: Plus, a British band that is blowing my mind called Man, Woman, Chainsaw. A new track from Blondshell is on the way. And a live performance in the archives from Graham Nash.
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0: You'll hear full versions of all of those short snippets coming up today on World Cafe. Ended last hour with a Warren Zevon song. Here is a Warren Zevon cover to start this one from Sean Colvin. Tenderness on the Block.

Welcome one, welcome all. I'm Kaleo, it's World Cafe. So nice to spend some time with you and play some songs. Here's one from two of Britain's biggest stars, Sam Fender and Olivia Dean, who team up for this one, Rein Me In.

That is new music from Blondchell. Song is called Heart Has to Work So Hard. Also heard Cage the Elephant from Social Cues, Ready to Let Go. Ready for a few live performances? Why, yes, I will take that bait, and we will deliver on that promise with Graham Nash next on World Cafe.

Live from the archives, it's World Cafe. I'm Kaleo. Did you know that Graham Nash has 4 honorary doctorates? What do you do with those? Yeah, I got a whole bunch of fake PhDs. He also has a membership to the Rock and Roll Hall of Fame. I mean, not as someone who visits, but he's in it. And he has an OBE. Officer of the Order of the British Empire. He's got a lot of awards. Anyway, I can say he's probably the most decorated honorary doctorate to ever stop by the cafe, which he did in 2016 to play this song, Teach Your Children.

0: 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Thanks a lot, y'all.
1: 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This British band, I just dig this so much. Check out Man, Woman, Chainsaw. This is called Nosedive.

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0: Sharp Pins, I Don't Have the Heart. That is from the Chicago Band's album Balloon, Balloon, Balloon. And 2 minutes in a cloud of dust. I love it. All right, it's time for us to go. Appreciate you listening. And thanks to our affiliates who make this show possible. We produce this program from WXPN at the University of Pennsylvania in Philadelphia. We'll talk to you soon on the next World Cafe.
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0: I guess you'll just have to come to Russia and find out.
1: No, I'll never go to Russia.
0: Why do you say that?
2: He's just upset because Papa wants us to move back to Russia, some place called Minsk.
1: But all my friends are here. I won't know anyone. I don't even speak Russian. 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Grown-ups don't get afraid.
0: I'm afraid.
1: What are you afraid of?
0: I'm terrified when I have to conduct. For 20 years, I couldn't even find the courage to stand in front of an orchestra. Even now, I sometimes just shut my eyes and pretend they're not there.
1: You can do it. You just have to open your eyes.
0: I just don't know. Russia seems...

That's Bad Company. It's rock and roll fantasy right here on KSKO 231. We're going to take a look at weather, brought to you by Dunlin Gold, whose motto is everyone going home safe and healthy every day. Sunny skies today and tomorrow. Maybe a few clouds tomorrow. Highs in the upper 60s. Lows in the upper 40s to lower 50s tonight and tomorrow night. Could be some thunderstorms tomorrow along the upper Cusco. Partly cloudy and 70 on Friday for McGrath, Nicolai, and Takotna. For the Gash Villages, sunshine in mid-60s today and tomorrow. 70 on Friday. We're looking at lows in the mid-40s. For Crooked Creek, Sleet Mute, and Red Devil, sunny in lower 60s today and tomorrow. Mid-60s on Friday. A few clouds here and there at night. And lows in the lower 40s for the Middle Cusco. Sunshine in upper 60s today and tomorrow for McGrath, Nicolai, and Takotna. Mid to upper 40s tonight and tomorrow night. Could be a few thunderstorms tomorrow as well. Just about 2:33, Def Leppard and Tom Petty on the way. 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
1: It may not feel like it, but right now in large parts of the U.S., it's a renter's market. The cost of rent is not going up as quickly as other expenses like gas or electricity. The reason? Supply and demand.
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Daniel Bradbury and Worth It on KSKO 704. Good morning, everyone. Clouds today for the upper Cusco with a slight chance of showers, but some sunshine tomorrow. Highs in the mid to upper 60s, lows in the upper 40s tonight, a little warmer tomorrow. For the Gash Villages, clouds and showers today in the morning, becoming partly sunny later today. Highs in the mid to upper 60s, lows in the upper 40s, about the same tomorrow. For Sleet Mute, Red Devil, and Crooked Creek, clouds in lower 60s today with a little chance of showers. Lows in the upper 40s. Sunshine and 70 today for Fort Yukon. Lows in the lower 50s. Slight chance of showers and thunderstorms today in 40 Mile Country. Highs in the lower 70s. Lows in the mid 40s. For Fairbanks, cloudy this morning, becoming partly sunny. Highs around 70. Lows in the upper 40s. Sunny mid 60s today for Anchorage. Lows in the upper 40s. Once again, for McGrath, Nikolai, and Takotna, clouds, slight chance of showers today, little warmer tomorrow, and a little bit of sunshine. Highs mid to upper 60s today, lows in the upper 40s tonight. Michelle Wright on the way. This day in history coming up along with statewide news at about 7:20. Here's Casey Musgraves.

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KSKO will be celebrating 45 years old July 1st. And it's with your support that we can continue to serve the Western Interior.

Russell Dickerson and yours right here on KSKO, almost 720. We are going to take a look at this day in history. Back on this date in 1952, Anne Frank, Diary of a Young Girl, was published in the U.S. On this date in 1955, the U.S. House of Representatives voted to extend Selective Service until 1959. On this day in Alaska history, back in 1963, the University of Alaska made its only appearance on the television show General Electric College Bowl. U of A lost to defending champion Temple University. And in celebrity birthdays today, if rapper Tupac Shakur was still alive, he'd be 55 years old. I think some people still believe he's alive. Coming up, Jessica Andrews, weather at about 7:31. Here's Blake Torrey, Last Night.

0: This is statewide news from Alaska Public Media. I'm Ava White. The Division of Elections issued the state's final determination Monday that Dan Sullivan of Petersburg can't be on the ballot to challenge Republican U.S. Senator Dan Sullivan. In a letter to the retired teacher, Division Director Carol Beecher said the declaration he filed to launch his challenge was not, quote, an actual good faith candidacy for the office of United States Senator. Rather, she wrote it was filed with a purpose to confuse or mislead voters. She cited many of the reasons listed in complaints lodged by the State Republican Party and the National Republican Senatorial Committee. The Petersburg man only recently changed his voter registration to Republican. He'd been undeclared and made campaign contributions to Democrats in the past. The head of the Alaska chapter of the American Civil Liberties Union, Merrick Kimmel, says the group hasn't spoken to Petersburg Dan Sullivan, but is closely monitoring the case and has concerns. Kimmel says election integrity is critical to democracy.
1: Ballots need to be clear. They need to ensure fairness and neutrality. Yes, those are critical elements to be able to ensure that voters have good choices in front of them and are able to make the choices that they believe that they're making.
0: But Kimmel says citizens who meet the eligibility requirements have a constitutional right to run. Both Sullivans asked to be identified on the ballot as Dan Sullivan and as Republicans. Sullivan of Petersburg said by text yesterday that he's considering his options. The senator's campaign celebrated the state's decision. The would-be challenger has 30 days to file an appeal in state court, but Beecher warned that he actually has less time than that because ballots are printed June 28th, less than 2 weeks away. A former Metlakatla man previously charged with first-degree murder has filed a federal civil rights lawsuit against over 30 parties connected to the case. The federal lawsuit alleges that Isaac Henderson, who was 18 years old at the time of his brother's death in 2021, was wrongfully indicted and prosecuted for murder. It alleges that Henderson immediately described the shooting as an accident in self-defense, which evidence supports. Henderson was charged with murder following a mishandled investigation, leading to years of prosecution. Last year, Ketchikan Superior Court Judge Daniel Doty dismissed the case, barring refiling of the same charges. In the dismissal order, Doty said officers of the Metlakatla Police Department wrote false and misleading information on evidence logs, relied on false and incomplete witness narratives, destroyed evidence, withheld key documents from the defense, and lied multiple times under oath. Doty said that due to the severity of the discovery violations, there was, quote, no hope of a fair trial. This is Alaska Public Media.
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For the upper Cusco, clouds and a chance of showers today. Highs in the upper 60s, lows in the upper 40s. Partly sunny tomorrow, slight chance of late day showers. Clouds and a chance of showers on Thursday. Highs near the lower 70s, lows upper 40s to around 50. Cloudy this morning for the Gash villages, then becoming partly sunny. Same for tomorrow, but then just cloudy on Thursday. Highs in the mid to upper 60s today through Thursday for the Gash villages, lows upper 40s to around 50. For Sleet Mute, Red Devil, and Crooked Creek, clouds today, sunshine tomorrow, clouds on Thursday, high 60 to 65, lows in the lower to mid 40s. For Yukon and the Yukon Flats, sunny, lower 70s today and tomorrow, upper 70s on Thursday, lows at night in the lower to mid 50s. For 40 Mile Country, cloudy this morning, becoming partly sunny, highs in the lower 70s today and tomorrow. Mid-70s on Thursday, lows at night, mid to upper 40s, slight chance of showers and thunderstorms here and there. For Fairbanks, cloudy this morning, becoming partly sunny, mostly to partly sunny tomorrow, clouds on Thursday, high 70 to 75, lows near 50. For Anchorage, sunny and mid-60s today through Thursday, lows at night in the upper 40s. Once again, for McGrath, Nikolai, and Takotna, clouds and a slight chance of showers and thunderstorms today and tomorrow. Highs in the upper 60s today, near the lower 70s tomorrow, lows upper 40s to about 50. 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

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The current McGrath-Washateria hours are 8 a.m. to 10 p.m., 7 days a week. The City of McGrath is updating their website. 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Sam Hunt on the way. Here's Susie Boggess.

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0: are we asking for your money and support during the membership drive? We are going to be having some fun later today between 3 and 5 p.m. Clinton is going to play Name That Tune. He's going to play a short clip of the song, and then you have to identify it. And the title, well, it's a couple words. It is three words. I think you're going to know it when you hear it. Be listening today, 3 to 5, for Name That Tune.
1: Sting is a needle dropping on a vinyl. 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

Good Thursday morning, June 11th, 2026, from KSKL McGrath, Alaska. It's 8 a.m. I'm Paul Walker with World News Headlines. President Trump says he loves the inflation facing the U.S. as prices in May rose at their fastest in 3 years. President Trump said the numbers were great when asked about the Bureau of Labor Statistics figures showing prices rose by 4.2% in May from a year earlier. The increase from 3.8% in April was largely driven by rising energy costs in the wake of the U.S.-Israel war in Iran. Speaking from the White House, Trump said, "I love it. The numbers were great. You know what? I really love the inflation," unquote. An enormous whale graveyard, about 745 miles long, has been discovered in the southeastern Indian Ocean. The site, about 4 miles deep, was found in the Diamantina fracture zone, a range on the seafloor of ridges and trenches. But it is the age of the remains, some from nearly 5.5 million years ago, that has prompted huge excitement in the scientific community. The underwater necropolis, discovered by a team of researchers from China, Italy, and New Zealand, is teeming with organisms and species that may be new to science, says the journal. Sunshine and lower 70s today for the Upper Cusco with a slight chance of late-day showers and thunderstorms. Sunny and mid-60s for the Gash Villages today. Sunny and a very negligible chance of showers later for Crooked Creek, Sleep Mute, and Red Devil. Highs in the mid-60s. Sunny and lower 70s today for Fort Yukon. Music on the way from Tracy Lawrence and Clint Black. I'll have gold, silver, oil, and gas prices on the way coming up at about 8:19. Here's Leanne Womack. I hope you dance on KSKO.

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Jackson and Mercury Blues on KSKO. Hope you are having a wonderful Tuesday. It means we are one day closer to the weekend. We just ain't there yet. Taking a look at gold prices, just over $4,300, up nearly $100. Silver at $70, up between $2 and $3. ANS West Coast, 99.22, down 4.15. West Texas Intermediate at 87.71, down 2.32. Brent at 90.38, down 2.72. Henry Hub at 3.09, down 10 cents. ANS production numbers from June 11th, 451,498. George Strait on the way. Here's Alabama when it all goes south.

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For the upper Cusco, clouds and a chance of showers today. Highs in the upper 60s, lows in the upper 40s. Partly sunny tomorrow, slight chance of late day showers. Clouds and a chance of showers on Thursday. Highs near the lower 70s, lows upper 40s to around 50. Cloudy this morning for the Gash villages, then becoming partly sunny. Same for tomorrow, but then just cloudy on Thursday. Highs in the mid to upper 60s today through Thursday for the Gash villages. Lows upper 40s to around 50. For Sleet Mute, Red Devil, and Crooked Creek, clouds today, sunshine tomorrow, clouds on Thursday. High 60 to 65, lows in the lower to mid 40s. For Yukon and the Yukon Flats, sunny, lower 70s today and tomorrow, upper 70s on Thursday, lows at night in the lower to mid 50s. For 40 Mile Country, cloudy this morning, becoming partly sunny. Highs in the lower 70s today and tomorrow, mid 70s on Thursday, lows at night, mid to upper 40s, slight chance of showers and thunderstorms here and there. For Fairbanks, cloudy this morning, becoming partly sunny. Mostly to partly sunny tomorrow. Clouds on Thursday, high 70 to 75, lows near 50. For Anchorage, sunny in mid-60s today through Thursday. Lows at night in the upper 40s. Once again, for McGrath, Nicolai, and Takotna, clouds and a slight chance of showers and thunderstorms today and tomorrow. Highs in the upper 60s today, near the lower 70s tomorrow, lows upper 40s to about 50. 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Clinton's going to do it this afternoon between 3 and 5. 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

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You'll be hearing from me all day about this. MNVC needs volunteers for McGrath's 4th of July celebration, or there may not be 4th of July celebrations this year. They're having a meeting today at MNVC at 5:10. 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Nikolai folks are working to have a priest come out to Nikolai to bless homes, make holy water, and do baptisms. If you're interested, please reach out to Phil Runkel. 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Stop by to pick them up. Stephanie Quayle on the way. Here's Lady A. Love you back on KSKO.

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Ready to Run on KSKO. That is going to wrap it up for me this morning. I'm Paul Walker. Denali Jam with Ann Fears from KRFF and Fairbanks is up next. Stay tuned all week long for KSKO's membership drive. We're not just asking for money. We are going to have some fun as well. Smile. Know that no act of kindness, however small, is ever wasted. Know that I love you. And most of all, if you are ever feeling lonely, by golly, turn on the radio to KSKO and know you aren't alone. Going to leave you with music from Tyler Farr. A guy walks into a bar on KSKO. Bye-bye.

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0: How would you say rhubarb?
2: Rhubarb. Oh, you can make pies and you can make rhubarb crisp and all that good food. Goat, goat, G-O-O-T-S, or L. Try to say that T and L at the same time. Goat.
3: Hello, this is Audrey. I wanted to talk today about artificial sweeteners and to tell you all of the reasons that artificial sweeteners aren't really all that good for you. Starting with Sweet and Low, the sweetener in the pink envelope has been sold for years, 60 years. It is saccharin, and that is, quote, reasonably anticipated to be a human carcinogen, and that it has caused cancer in multiple sites in rats and mice that they tested it on, and limited or insufficient evidence of carcinogenicity in humans, bladder cancer, so they decided not to delist saccharin or not sell it, and at least until a great deal of further research is conducted. Another possibility of danger, another possible danger of saccharin is the possibility of allergic reactions. The reaction would be in response to it belonging to a class of compounds known as sulfonamides, which can cause allergic reactions in individuals who can't tolerate sulfur drugs. The next sweetener, chemical sweetener, artificial sweetener, is Equal or NutraSweet in the blue envelope. It is also known by many other names as Equal, has many problems that have been brought to the attention of the FDA and then sent on to Equal's producer. One problem that it causes is it excites brain cells to the point of exhaustion and death. It's an excitotoxin. It can also cause an allergic reaction, headaches, depression, nausea, mental confusion, liver effects, kidney effects, visual disturbances, and cancer in humans. There's been a great deal of opposition to the use of Equal without further testing, but at this time, the FDA has not required those tests to be done. So that tells me that the sales have been really pretty fair. Otherwise, they would have taken it off of the market. Splenda is in the yellow envelope. It is the newest non-nutritive sweetener on the market. It is most well known for its claim to be made from sugar. It's used alone or found in... It is used alone and found. Splenda is 600 times sweeter than sucrose, table sugar. When used alone, it provides essentially no calories and is not fully absorbed. In 1998, it was approved for limited use, and in 1999, it was given approval for use as a general purpose sweetener. It's processed with chlorine and can scar blood vessels, which in turn can block our blood vessels and cause some pretty serious problems, especially if this happens near our heart. Stevia is a sweetener that comes from a plant that grows in Paraguay. People there have used this sweetener for 1,500 years or so. Since it comes from a plant, it's the only sweetener that we can say is natural. Be sure to read the nutrition labels of the stevia products that are on the market now, or some aren't just stevia but have other things added to them that aren't all that healthy for us. I use Better Stevia Balance, sold by Now Foods, when I buy stevia. Many of the food labels are printed fairly small and are difficult to read. I say that happens on purpose so you won't be able to find what exactly is in the product. You and your family's health depend on your knowing what is in the food you buy. If there was an ingredient that I wasn't familiar with, I carried a pen and notebook with me, and I'd write that down and do a search on the computer to find out more about what it was, etc. Be a smart shopper and carry a magnifier with you to the stores or markets so you can easily read the ingredients on the products that you are buying. Once I truly realized that producers of products and stores were only interested in selling and not concerned about anyone's health, I changed my way of shopping. It's been said for many years, buyer beware. Thank you. That's all I have for today.
4: Good morning. Welcome to Interior Talk. This is Laura Sasama bringing you your Tuesday, June 16th morning newscast on KRFF 89.1. Voice of Denali. The Alaska Division of Elections determined yesterday that Dan J. Sullivan of Petersburg is ineligible to appear on the election ballot for Alaska and will be removed from the ballot. Officials said his filing was for the purpose of confusing or misleading voters, according to the Newsminer. The seat is currently held by Senator Dan Sullivan. APM reported the Alaska chapter of the American Civil Liberties Executive Director Mara Kimmel said Americans who meet the eligibility requirements of state and federal law, such as age and citizenship, have a constitutional right to run for office. Sullivan from Petersburg has 30 days to file an appeal in state court. However, ballots are printed on June 28th. The Fairbanks Community Food Bank received 40,000 pounds of canned food last week. That as a part of a nationwide celebration of the United States' 250th anniversary this year. The Church of Jesus Christ of Latter-day Saints is fighting hunger through their America 250 program with the mission of delivering food donations to 250 food banks throughout the country. Food contribution will be shared in 7 different Alaskan communities, according to the Newsminer. This donation came in with a challenge for the Interior. Match that donation this year at the Tanana Valley State Fair, held later this summer, here in the Golden Heart City. And this week is Alaska Invasive Species Awareness Week, designated by Governor Mike Dunleavy in order to highlight the work of groups such as the Alaska Invasive Species Partnership, to manage invasive species in the state. Thank you to Alaska Public Media and the Fairbanks Daily Newsminer for contributing to this newscast. If you have any information or updates on missing persons in the Interior, Doran Sanford, Lorraine Guinness, Frank Mananu, Deborah Nicktoon, or Willis Durendoff, please contact your local authorities. Now for today's weather in God's country. For the Fairbanks area, mostly sunny with temperature highs are 71 above, lows around 48 degrees. West wind around 5 miles per hour. Partly sunny in Enana with temperature highs are 69 above, lows around 50 degrees. West wind 5 to 10 miles per hour. In Minto, chance of showers later this afternoon. Mostly sunny with temperature highs are 70 above, lows around 48 degrees. Southwest wind 5 to 10 miles per hour. Tok might expect chance of showers later this afternoon. Mostly sunny with temperature highs are 69 above, lows around 46 degrees. Northwest wind 5 to 10 miles per hour. Healy and Denali National Park, chance of showers, partly sunny. Temperature highs are 66 above, lows around 50 degrees. Calm and becoming west around 5 miles per hour. In Bethel, mostly cloudy, then gradually becoming sunny. Temperature highs are 67 above, lows around 46 degrees. Southwest wind 5 to 10 miles per hour. Sunrise in the Golden Heart City took place at 2:59 a.m. Sunset will take place at 12:43 a.m. It's a gain of 2 minutes and 21 seconds from yesterday for a total of 21 hours and 44 minutes. This is Laura Sasama with your news and weather.

And it's a good morning, Joelle, right there on KRFF, Fairbanks, 891 FM. It's nice. I'm happy to be here. This is Ann again. Good morning. I'm getting the playlist lined up for you, and we change it every day when we hear your request. So please don't hesitate to call me. I'm here listening for your call. Okay, more mix, more music. Good morning to you.

Oh, man, that ran a chill right through my bones. Daryl Singletary there, and a cold spell moving in. I think it's nice. The weather in Fairbanks is 59 degrees and partly cloudy. Yesterday, it was beautiful in the afternoon here. There were clouds, but it was warm, gorgeous. So, yeah, I feel a warm spell going to be moving in. I like that better. And I like a rainy night after a lot of heat, a lot of sunshine. But, you know, a little bit here and there really helps the greenery around.

Jerry Sarton there. No getting around getting over you. There's just no way. All right, some of that slow country blues for you early in the morning. Happy Tuesday. As we move forward on this 16th day of June, already mid-June, and we're heading toward, in a week or so, we're heading toward the all the festivities for the shortest day. What is it? The longest day. Longest day coming up, folks. And then we move back, go back toward losing daylight hours, minutes, seconds. Okay, we're gonna enjoy our summer. We're gonna make it the best summer ever. I'm on it. Up next, we have Tony Sam, late Tony and late his brother Hudson, Laytonian Hudson.

Little fiddle tune by Tony Sam, actually, with the Hooslea Band there. Okay, moving right along, and we have time for requests. This is the best time to call in. Make your requests heard on KRFF. I'd like to put it out there for you. So let's work with me. Work with me here. Call me, 907-374-9777. And here is Jalapena Lena.

And yeah, we got some jalapeno Lena there. You know any jalapeno Lenas? Good morning to you. More mix, more music right here on KRFF. We have a mix and then some. I'm getting phone calls and I'm enjoying that. So keep them coming, Lord. Keep them coming. I'll put it out there as soon as I hear from you. Thanks. Have a fabulous Tuesday. Okay.

And we added Fats Domino to the morning playlist. And he's going Red Sails in the Sunset. We like to go there once in a while. We got a request here going out to Ruby Fredrickson out in Nenana, coming from Maryland this morning. And she just wants you to hear Don Henley's Dirty Laundry.

goodness. This one's going out to Ruby Fredrickson over in Nenana, coming from Maryland. Something called Dirty Laundry. Okay, we got more mix. Here is Gordon Druck with his version, his hot fiddle version right here of Downriver Boogie.

You got the Downriver Boogie there with Gordon Druck on his hot fiddle for you. He just really puts a spark in that fiddle. From the music festival, Athabascan Fiddle Music Festival 2017. Okay, we're moving right along here with requests. I really love taking your requests early. That way we can get them in there. Okay, we're going to play one here, a request from Teresa over in Fox. She's heading to Beaver tomorrow, and she's excited about being over in Beaver and just wants to say hi. Glad to be here and happy to go home, but right now she's driving her life away.

happy to be stuck with you there. Huey Lewis says it for me. Happy Tuesday. This is Ann, and we have more mix for you. Herbie Vent up next with a little medley. We'll be talking to Doyon here at the top of the hour. Stay tuned.

0: But we have a medley by Herbie Vent. I will get back to that medley. But first, I want to talk to Angela Ludwig and her group. Angela, can you hear me?
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3: Hey, Ninja Dawn fan. Thank you to everyone tuning in for today's Doyon segment. Today we have Katrina Eris with Doyon Foundation. She's the deputy director. And Sarah Sanbo, Doyon Foundation Operations Coordinator. Excuse me. Today we will be talking about the Morris Thompson Memorial Golf Classic and his legacy. The tournament is starting, I believe, this Thursday, June 18th, and it's going to be held at the Chena Bend Golf Course at Fort Wainwright. And Katrina, can we go ahead and start with you? Can you tell us about the mission of the Doyon Foundation and the important work it does for Doyon shareholders and descendants?
4: Of course, I'd love to. Thank you for having us today. We're excited to share about the Doyon Foundation. We were created in 1989 as a private nonprofit serving Doyon shareholders and descendants. We offer scholarships for those seeking higher education or career and technical training. We do language revitalization, and we also have a workforce development program.
3: Wonderful. I don't know if you know this, but I worked for Doyon Foundation back in like 2002, towards the beginning of when the golf tournament first started.
4: Oh, wow. Uh-huh. That's great.
3: Maybe you can give us a little background on the Morris Thompson Memorial Golf Classic and why was this event created?
4: Sure. So this event, as you mentioned, was created, it was 25 years ago. So in 2001, shortly after Morris Thompson's passing, it was created alongside a scholarship fund. So we have a Morris Thompson competitive scholarship fund. And each year we have a committee that chooses students who reflect his admirable qualities to receive this scholarship. So that golf tournament helps support that scholarship fund for students.
3: Okay, thank you. Now, I know there's a lot of planning that goes into this annual event. What all is involved in organizing this tournament every year?
5: I'll take that question from you, Angela. Organizing the Golf Classic is almost a year-round effort. We begin about 7 to 8 months in advance. We secure our dates, our venues, recruit sponsors, teams, coordinate player gifts and event logistics. We arrange catering, military-based access, and build our live and silent auctions. There are hundreds of pieces behind the scenes, but it's all worth it because the tournament is our largest fundraiser.
3: Thank you. How many volunteers, sponsors, community partners help make this event successful each year?
5: It takes a tremendous community effort to make this event happen. This year we have more than 40 volunteers. We've got about 18 purely monetary sponsors, but numerous community partners and businesses who donate auction items and experiences to this event. Their support is what makes the tournament successful year after year.
3: Thank you, Sarah. And then how important are, this is something new that we didn't do back in the early days of the golf tournament, but there's the silent auction that the Doyon Foundation has. And I know that you look for donations and sponsorships and community contributions for this, for the overall success of that fundraiser. Can you tell us, how do you go about soliciting donations and sponsorships for that silent auction, and how can people contribute if they wanted to?
5: Yeah, so our auction donations and community contributions are absolutely critical. We go about We obviously write a letter and we reach out to local businesses in person and local artists in person. We want to have that personal connection. We don't want to hide behind an email or anything like that. Every contribution, whether it's a sponsorship, auction item, or volunteer time, helps increase the funds available to support educational and career opportunities for Joyon shareholders.
6: That's excellent. And then, you know, I took a peek at some of your auction items, and you guys have some fantastic items. How can people have a look at that or participate in that?
5: So the easiest way I can have listeners navigate to that link is by going to our Facebook page. There are tons of posts with our event link that has our silent auction site. And you can buy raffle tickets. Right now we're raffling off 2 round-trip Alaska Airlines tickets.
6: Excellent. I have looked at that, and the art and crafts available are just beautiful. It's a real opportunity to get a nice piece of Alaska Native artwork as well.
5: Oh, for sure. There's some gorgeous beadwork on there.
7: There's so many amazing artists from our communities that help us to put on this auction. There's beautiful quilt work, photos, tons of beadwork. It's a really great way to get a nice piece of art while supporting a great cause.
6: It really is. I was just really impressed at the quality of items and the number of items you all have up for auction. So how are the funds that are raised from the Golf Classic used to support scholarships for shareholders and descendants? I mean, do they have to meet the criteria of like the things that Morris Thompson represented, leadership type qualities?
7: Yes. So each spring we open our competitive scholarships. Those are always due by May 15th. And students have the opportunity to apply. It's a little bit extra effort than a general scholarship. There are 2 essay questions that they have to answer. They have to provide 2 letters of reference. And we have an independent committee outside of Doyon Foundation that reviews these, and they score them, and they decide who they feel like really exhibits those qualities of integrity, vision, dedication to excellence, and leadership. And then we use those funds to support those that are awarded through that scholarship.
6: Boy, those qualities really do encompass Morris Thompson, I tell you. He was a great leader for Doyon in this region. I mean, how much money has the tournament raised for scholarships since it began?
7: That's a really good question. I'm not sure, but I know that last year alone we raised over $200,000. So our mission this year is to raise over $300,000.
6: Wow, that's impressive. That provides a lot of scholarships.
7: It does. I believe to date we have awarded 353 students, totaling over $800,000 in just Morris Thompson competitive scholarships. It's very impressive that the community supports us to be able to do this in his honor.
6: That is impressive. That's inching up towards a million.
7: It is.
6: Yeah. Why do you think it's so important for Doyon shareholders, descendants, and the broader community to support and participate in this event, this annual event?
5: Well, the Golf Classic is our largest fundraiser, and every dollar raised helps create opportunity for those shareholders and descendants through our program. By participating, people are investing in education and career advancement and the preservation of their culture and language. It's a chance for the community to come together and support future generations in a meaningful way.
7: And I think, too, that it's very unique that we have, just in Doyon Foundation, we have 2 graduates, Pearl and Nunu Green. One of them just graduated. Pearl graduated with her master's degree this spring. Nunu Green graduated, I believe, last year with her bachelor's. And both of them, during their time going to college, received a Morris Thompson competitive scholarship, and now they're here working at the foundation today, giving back and supporting that mission. It's really powerful.
6: That is wonderful. And I know the Doyon Foundation really appreciates when their scholarship recipients, especially the competitive scholarship recipients, you know, come back and mentor and maybe volunteer to, and help support this golf classic and other fundraising activities that the Doyon Foundation does. So say someone who does not know anything about golf, what are some of the ways that they could get involved or support this great event?
5: Well, there are many ways to support the golf classic without picking up a golf club. Right now, community members can bid on our online silent auction, purchase raffle tickets, or help spread the word about the event. You can find all that information on our socials, or if you're a subscriber to our email, I've sent those out as well. Since we're so close to the tournament, I'm going to tell listeners what they can do next year. 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Every contribution, no matter the size, helps support our program.
7: One other thing that students can do is we love to share stories. So if you have a story about how a scholarship helped you get through college without that financial stress, we love to hear your feedback. And then we share those with our donors. It's really impactful. We always have. So the night before golf, we have a Calcutta event. This year, it's Thursday, 6 p.m. at the Westmark Gold Room. Folks can buy tickets to join us there. But we have student speakers who come and just talk to everybody about how that impacted them, being able to receive that scholarship. You could also write us a note. You can share that. We've had people record like short videos and send it to us so that we can share those stories are really powerful ways to give back.
6: Yes, they are. And, you know, it's inspiring to hear from some of these students as well. Can you maybe touch a little bit more on the schedule of activities coming up this Thursday and Friday? I know you had the Calcutta. Is there anything else going on Thursday, or is that the kickoff event?
5: So the kickoff event will be our skills tournament. So golfers will show up to Chena Bend, and they'll do putting and chipping contests. And then later that evening is the Calcutta, where for listeners that aren't familiar, a Calcutta is where you bid off the golf teams and basically barter on who's going to win or not. And then Friday morning is the full golf tournament, and we'll end in the afternoon with a banquet and awards.
6: Sounds like fun. How many teams did Doyon Foundation get registered this year to participate? I believe each team is 4 players?
5: Yep, so we've got over 100 players this year. We're super excited.
6: Wow, that is a lot. And I understand, I guess a lot of times, the individual's business sponsors them to participate.
7: Yeah, we do have a lot of teams that come from partners of the Doyon family of companies that come in to support our mission.
6: So what message would you like to leave with Doyon shareholders and the community about the importance of supporting education and scholarships?
7: I believe that the event has raised so much funding and so much support in so many unique ways. It's really an incredible legacy in honor of Morris Thompson. To be able to put this tournament on with our incredible staff, all the amazing volunteers, donations, beautiful donations from our community members, we just couldn't do it without you. And your support really makes an impact for hundreds and hundreds of students every year, whether they're going through traditional education at the college, or they're going for a truck driving school or some other career and technical award. It really helps them to be independent, and, you know, it really gives them their livelihood. So you're really making a huge difference whether you're sharing your story, you're donating, you're volunteering or participating, it all adds up.
6: Thank you, Katrina. And then, you know, since we do have a little time here left, can you give us a little information on where Doyon Foundation is located? Maybe just a basic overview of your scholarship programs, basic competitive, and any other events or activities you guys provide for students.
7: I would love to. So we're really excited. I think it's almost our two-year anniversary in our new building. We have our very own building now. Folks probably remember Sam's Sourdough Cafe. They had great pancakes, and everyone who walks in the door wishes they could have some. But we would love for you to visit us here. We previously had stayed in a couple of rented offices in the Doyon Industrial facility off Cushman. So it's really nice that all of our staff and all of our programs are now under one roof at the foot of the university, so it's very easy for students to visit us here. UAF is our top school that we award the most scholarships and have the most students at UAF. So it was important for us to be close to them. And we really want to welcome folks to come in and see us, whether you are a language learner or a student or you have questions about jobs, we can help with that. Our language revitalization team just added they have a library of language books now in our lobby. So they're really happy that folks can come in, take a seat, look at some of the books, check them out. Some other events that we do throughout the year. So our language team just held their first annual Dena language spelling bee at Effie Clawson. It was very exciting. And then we also host the North American basketball tournaments in March. And then in the winter, we do the Turkey Tourney, which is a basketball tournament that occurs over the Thanksgiving weekend. It's very
6: Everybody fun. Loves basketball. That's a great one.
7: Yeah, it's very popular. We love North American. We have so many adult teams that come out to play, dust off their shoes, and just get on the court.
6: Exciting. Those are fun to watch as well.
7: They are.
6: Yeah. And then, you know, I see that I get an email, Workforce Wednesday. What can you tell us a little bit about what that's about?
7: Yeah, I'd love to. I send out that email each week. We have a Blossom Hidden Workforce Development Program. So about 2 years ago, this program really started to kick off, and we just want to find ways to help make people aware of the opportunities and training that are out there for folks, whether it's through Doyon Limited or other companies throughout the state. Some of the things that we have done through that workforce program are an intro to trades class. We did our first one this year where we brought in high school students from across the region, and they stayed at the Fairbanks Pipeline Training Center and did a week of hands-on training with the Alaska laborers. So we're trying to find different ways to help folks get into those meaningful careers. There's many paths that people can take, and it's not always college, right? So,
6: yeah. You guys do amazing work over there, and all of these programs, I mean, are there to support our students, our Doyon shareholders and their descendants. And I just hope that they visit your website, learn more about Doyon Foundation, and take advantage of the programs and opportunities available through your organization. And, you know, and I've been over to your offices, and they are gorgeous. Really nice offices over there. Do you guys offer a study area or any kind of resources like that there in your building?
7: We do have a desk that is out in our lobby area. Folks need to hop on and do a scholarship. But yeah, folks are welcome to stop by. We have some nice seating and couches in the lobby area. We've got Wi-Fi if you want to connect. We really love visitors here. We really love it, too, when our students come in from out of town, whether they're here for a basketball trip or some training. We'll have a group of students just come by and chat with us and you know, put faces to the name and hear about the programs that we have. So if you're coming to town to visit, please stop by.
6: Awesome. All right. Is there anything else that you would like to share with our audience today? We're looking forward to the tournament here coming up this Thursday and Friday. It's an exciting time, and I know all the staff at Doyon, are excited to volunteer and help with that effort.
7: The only other thing it would be a shame if I forgot to mention, our language department has free online language learning lessons in 10 different languages. So if you're curious and you want to start learning and exploring, they are really great lessons that were created with language speakers from our region. So you'll hear their voices. It can be pretty interactive, like some matching games and different things. So it's Doyon Languages Online. You can find it on our website. And it's a great resource if you're wanting to start learning your language.
6: I'm going to check that out. I didn't realize you had that on your website, but you do have Doyon Foundation does have a beautiful website. It's worth exploring.
7: I agree. That was all Sarah.
6: Good job, Sarah. All right. I want to wish you ladies the best of luck with the tournament this week. I know it's going to be a success because you guys have done this before. And I'm glad that we have such a good tournament to honor the late, great Morris Thompson and have this scholarship in his memory.
7: Thank you so much for having us today and letting us share about what we do in the golf tournament. It's certainly a busy week for us, but we love every second of it, and it's a great way to honor Morris' legacy.
6: Yes, it is. All right. Thank you, Katrina and Sarah. And Ann, I believe that's our show for today.
0: Well, what a beautiful job you all did. I'm excited about the Doyon Foundation's raffles and the golf tournament, and it's growing every year, and lots of good prizes for those that are interested in buying a ticket to for Alaska Airlines. I'm interested. So
6: yeah,
0: online
6: auction.
0: Yeah.
6: You gotta take a peek at those crafts. They're amazing.
0: Thank you, Angela, and your ladies today. So once more, anyone interested in the auction can log on to Doyon Foundation's website.
6: Yep.
0: Well, there we go. That's what we're going to do.
6: Awesome. Thank you, Ann.
0: Thank you, Angela. Thank
6: All
0: you,
6: right.
0: ladies.
6: Have a good day.
0: You too.
7: Thank you.
0: Thank you. All right, Doyon Foundation says it. They're having that golf tournament starts Thursday and Friday. Two round-trip tickets, a raffle going on with Alaska Airlines. You might be interested in purchasing a ticket for $20, folks. $20 a pop, and you can win two round-trip tickets. Contact Doyon Foundation's website. Just log on or give them a call. So that's interesting. Very interesting. And I think I'll do something about that. Meanwhile, back here at the radio station, we have more music and more time to make a request. So give me a call, 907-374-9777. This next request is going out to Stephen Gregory over in Galena. Good morning, Stephen. And this is coming from Leonard Vent here in Fairbanks.

take one step at a time, Stephen, over in Galena. And that's coming from your buddy, Leonard Vent, here in Fairbanks. This is Ann. You are tuned in to KRFF Fairbanks 891 FM. Just like to let you know, there will be a memorial potlatch for Geraldine Charlie. Labor Day weekend, September 3rd, 4th, and 5th. That's coming up soon. And that will be happening in Minto. Once again, memorial potlatch for Geraldine Charlie. Labor Day weekend, September 3, 4, and 5 in Minto, Alaska. Stay tuned for that. That's coming up, folks. We like to let you know what's happening in our world. People gather and they pay their respects. So that is a wonderful tribute to late Geraldine Charlie. I just want to thank Angela Ludwig over there in Doyon, working at Doyon Limited for all of us, for doing such a beautiful job gathering information, putting together groups of people that can keep us informed and let us know how we can benefit from some of these events that Doyon puts on. And the Golf Classic is coming up Thursday, Friday this week. Sounds like a big, it's growing every year, getting bigger, and prizes for all of us to look at and possibly enter in. Enter your name in the pot so you can win something. Airline tickets are looking good right now. You can buy a chance to win two airline tickets on Alaska Airlines. All you got to do is log on to Doyon Foundation's website and enter your name and be the winner, be the one. Okay, keeping you informed of what's happening in our little world here. It's important to us. Junior lacrosse on my list, and I have time for your request. This is a good time to call in.

And yeah, totally make believe their junior lacrosse doing that for you, for all of us. Mm-hmm. I like that. All right, we have a request here. This is a birthday request going out to my son, Gabe Jr. Gabe Jr., happy birthday from Mom Bessie. Also going out to my grandson, Riley. And here is Nirvana for you. Happy birthday, boys, and many birthday blessings to you.

yeah, you got Nirvana there, and they really put out some heart-wrenching music for you. Happy birthday to my son, Gabe Jr., and my grandson, Riley, coming from Bessie over in Grayling. And may you boys have a blessed day. More mix.

Yeah, loving all night there, the Bayou Boys doing that one for you. You're listening to KRFF Fairbanks, 891 FM. Right now we have a request for Ken Charlie's music. This is going out to our grandsons from Harold and Josephine Semikin. We'd like to wish our grandsons a happy birthday, and there are three of them. The twins are Keegan and Tucker. Happy birthday from Grandpa and Grandma, Harold and Josephine. And the third one is Patrick, living here in Fairbanks. Happy birthday to you, grandson Patrick. So Ken Charlie's music is right here for you. And may you all, you young boys, have a blessed day from Grandma and Grandpa. Okay, I'm just looking for something. It's called Good Morning, all you captains out there, all you birthday boys.

the guess who right there and shaking all over. All right. Looking at the list here and checking it over, checking it twice. I'm sending a tune out to Becky, and everything just moved on me. Here it is. Becky, driving. She's driving and listening in to KRFF right now. She just texted. And so, Becky, this is going out to you and all those back in our glory days, all those that were there. Here it is. Becky Gallen, drive safe. Thanks for

what's happening in the basement there. Going out to Becky Gallen and all her participants back in the our glory days there in the basement. Okay, whatever was in the basement stays in the basement, right?

And you just heard our good friend Ernest Moniz there. I'm Getting Worried, and an original tune for you. This next request will take us right up to the top of the hour and right over. All right. So this one is from Grandma down the river. And she wanted to hear Ken Charlie's number 9 was played earlier. So this one is Midnight Turning Day with Billy McCarty Jr. on the mandolin.

0: Well, good morning, sugar britches. Have yourself a fantastic day.
1: Hello, my name is Kyra Turner. I'm from Holy Cross, Guyana, for listening to KRFF 89.1 FM Fairbanks, Voice of the...

And Run, Run, River for you. That's what they do best. Okay, thanks for tuning in to KRFF. This is Ann, enjoying the music and the fun, and enjoying your request. There's one here going out to Irene. That's coming from Debbie Kendi. She always has a sense of humor, and she's here in Fairbanks spending time with her sister. Here it is, Sister Irene from Debbie.

Hi, Tusk. Gotta say, I must have done something right. You know, all walrus love you. I told you time and time again.

0: That was Whitty Youngman there with Pride and Joy coming from the 2025 Music Festival here in Fairbanks. That happens once a year in November, and we have a festival coming up. And all this new talent that we're hearing and seeing will be taking their rightful place on the Athabascan Fiddle Festival stage. Stay tuned. Hank Williams Jr. up next. How's my ex treating you?
1: How's my ex? My ex

Yeah, good question. We all had one, and you've been there, done that, over and out. More mix here, more music on KRFF. Thank you all for tuning in today and every day, 9 to noon. This is Ann having fun here, and it's quieted down a little bit. I like that. It's all good, and we'll just keep rolling along. Let the meatball roll, okay? It's blowing in the wind right now.

Yeah, the answer is blowing in the wind there, in the breeze. It is warm in Fairbanks. The weather is heating up every moment that we move on. It's 64 degrees, looking for a high of 67 degrees. Will be our high today under partly cloudy skies. And it is heating up. It's heating up out there. Here is Warren's Storm for you. So long.

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Thank you for coming by this afternoon as we're in the middle of the KSKO membership drive. And I'll tell you what, it is perfect weather for it. Because, you know, you might be thinking, well, it's a membership drive. Why do we need perfect weather? Well, good weather puts people in a better mood. A little bit of sunshine today for, let's see here. I got my weather pages out of order. Let's try this. Clouds today for the Upper Cusco. Highs in the mid to upper 60s. Lows in the upper 40s. A little bit of sunshine tomorrow. Sunshine this afternoon for the Gashit Villages. Highs in the mid to upper 60s. Lows in the upper 40s. Clouds and lower 60s for Sleep Mute, Red Devil, and Crooked Creek today. Lows in the lower 40s. Sunny and 70 today for Fort Yukon. Lows in the lower 50s. A little bit of sunshine today for 40 Mile Country, including Eagle. Highs in the lower 70s. Lows in the mid 40s. Fairbanks, rather, partly sunny this afternoon. Highs around 70. Lows in the upper 40s. Sunny and mid 60s today in Anchorage. Lows in the upper 40s. Tonight, once again, for McGrath, Nikolai, and Takotna, clouds, chance of showers, highs in the mid to upper 60s, lows in the upper 40s, slightly warmer, and a little bit of sunshine today, little chance of showers here and there. As we make our way up to 1211, I got the James Gang and Marshy Playground on the way, also Grand Funk Railroad. Here's Pat Benatar, Fire and Ice.

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It is so just coming up on 12:23. Time for your question of the day. Why did the banana go to the doctor? Why did the banana go to the doctor? Think about that for a second. Chicago coming up. I'll have weather at about 12:31. So, why'd the banana go to the doctor? It wasn't peeling well. Here's Grand Funk Railroad, foot stomping music on KSKO.

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For the Upper Cusco, clouds and a slight chance of showers today, partly sunny tomorrow and a slight chance of late day showers, clouds and a slight chance of showers on Thursday. Highs in the upper 60s today, lower 70s tomorrow, mid-70s on Thursday, lows at night. Upper 40s to around 50. Clouds today and tomorrow for the gas villages with a little bit of afternoon sunshine. Clouds on Thursday, highs near the upper 60s all 3 days, lows in the upper 40s to around 50. Clouds today for Crooked Creek, Sleep Mute, and Red Devil. Partly sunny tomorrow. Clouds and a late day chance of showers Thursday. We are going to see highs in the lower to mid 60s today through Thursday for the Middle Cusco. Lows in the lower 40s. Some amount of sunshine today through Thursday for Fort Yukon. Highs in the lower 70s today and tomorrow. Upper 70s on Thursday. Lows at night in the 50s. Cloudy and a slight chance of thunderstorms late in the day today. And tomorrow for 40 Mile Country, highs in the lower 70s today and tomorrow, clouds and a chance of showers, mid-70s on Thursday, lows at night in the mid-40s. For Fairbanks, partly sunny today, lots of sunshine tomorrow, clouds on Thursday, high 70 to 75, lows upper 40s to around 50. For Anchorage, sunshine today through Thursday, highs in the mid-60s, lows in the upper 40s. Once again, for McGrath, Nikolai, and Takotna, clouds and a slight chance of showers today. Highs in the mid to upper 60s, lows in the upper 40s. Sunshine and a little bit of sunshine at least tomorrow for the Upper Cusco. And a late day chance of showers, highs near the lower 70s. 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

0: Not only are we asking for your support during the membership drive, we are having some fun. During his shows this week, Clinton will have some trivia questions for you, but he's also got some musical fun as well. Now, today, the musical fun, let me tell you, be listening between 3 and 5. Clinton is going to play a short clip of a tune, and you have to identify it. I don't think it's going to be that hard. And the winner gets a KSKO prize. I'll give you a little clue. The title is three words. So be listening today, 3 to 5, for Name That Tune with Clinton. He'll play a short clip of a song. You call in, identify it, and you might just be the winner of a prize.
1: That made me feel so good inside. I always wanted a girl just like

Michael Jackson and Pretty Young Thing on KSKO. 12:45. We are going to take a look at messages this Tuesday afternoon. 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
2: This is statewide news from Alaska Public Media. I'm Ava White. The Fairbanks North Star Borough Assembly is discussing possible litigation amid a tug of war over how much the Trans-Alaska Pipeline System is worth. A decade-long settlement had held the assessed value at $8 billion, but it expired this year. The Assembly convened in executive session, so most of the conversation wasn't public. But in a brief presentation before the closed-door session began, Robin Brenna, the attorney representing the borough, called the most recent development a good result. That's after a state review board gave the pipeline a value of $13 billion in a decision late last month. Brenna put that in different terms for the Assembly.
3: To give you some sense of perspective, every $1 billion is an issue of $166,000 to your borough.
2: The pipeline runs through the North Slope Borough, Fairbanks North Star Borough, and City of Valdez. The state and those municipalities collect taxes on the property in an amount that increases or decreases depending on the pipeline's value. At a press availability last Thursday, Fairbanks Borough Mayor Grier Hopkins told reporters that decisions on the pipeline's value are a really big deal for borough property taxpayers.
4: When we increase the overall assessed value and get an actual true good value as determined by courts or a settlement, that reduces the amount of taxes that everybody else has paid for their property taxes.
2: If the $13 billion valuation holds, it would be about $5 billion higher than the valuation the pipeline had for the last decade. An appeal to state court from either side could be the next step for the tax dispute, which wouldn't be unheard of. The parties have previously grappled all the way to the Alaska Supreme Court. A St. Mary's man has been sentenced to serve 3 years in federal prison for providing illegal guiding services and defrauding dozens of would-be moose hunters out of thousands of dollars. According to court documents, 36-year-old Michael Beans used Facebook beginning in 2021 to advertise trophy hunts in the lower Yukon River area popular with sport hunters despite not being a licensed guide. Beans took in nearly $60,000 in fraudulent deposits, advanced payments, and other fees from nearly 40 non-Alaska resident hunters using Venmo and other payment apps. He told hunters he would guide, outfit, provide meals, and transport hunters from St. Mary's to a remote cabin on the Androvsky River. Beans was indicted in 2023 for illegal guiding and receiving electronic payments across state lines from would-be hunters. He ultimately pleaded guilty to one felony count of violating wildlife provisions within the federal Lacey Act and one count of wire fraud. A federal judge sentenced Beans last month to 3 years in prison. This is Alaska Public Media.
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In Excess Never Tear Us Apart on KSKO 106, almost 107. This pretty decent Tuesday afternoon. We're going to see clouds today, sunshine tomorrow for the Upper Cusco. Highs in the upper 60s today, maybe a little warmer tomorrow. Sunshine late this afternoon for the Cache Villages. Highs in the upper 60s, about the same tomorrow temperature-wise. And clouds in the morning, sun in the afternoon. Cloudy and a slight chance of showers today for Crooked Creek, Sleet, Mead, and Red Devil. Highs in the lower 60s. Kiss, Johnny Winter, and the Edgar Winter Group on the way. 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

you believe KSKO is 45 years old? That means it's older than me. And I know some of you remember those first days of KSKO. And you know the role KSKO has played for 45 years in connecting the West Central Interior with local news, weather, and community event info. 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

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Hope you're enjoying the music during our membership drive week. 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It would mean a lot to us, especially this year. Four Tops and Three Dog Night on the way. Weather at 131. 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

told me not to come on KSKO 131. We are going to take a look at weather now. It's brought to you by Donlin Gold, whose motto is everyone going home safe and healthy every day. The upper, I was looking at the wrong page of weather. We have clouds today for the upper Cusco, a little bit of sunshine tomorrow, clouds the rest of the week, but it's going to be warm. Upper 60s today, near the lower 70s tomorrow, mid 70s on Thursday, lows at night in the upper 40s to around 50. For the Gas Villages, a little bit of sunshine this afternoon, a little bit of sunshine tomorrow afternoon, otherwise cloudy. Highs in the upper 60s today and tomorrow, mid 60s on Thursday, lows at night upper 40s to around 50. For Sleep Mute, Red Devil, and Crooked Creek, we're going to see clouds today, a little bit of sunshine tomorrow, more clouds on Thursday, highs in the lower to mid 60s, lows in the lower 40s. For Fairbanks, some sunshine today, more sunshine tomorrow, highs in the lower 70s, lows in the upper 40s. For Anchorage, sunny today and tomorrow, highs in the mid 60s, lows in the upper 40s. Once again, for McGrath, Nikolai, and Takotna, slight chance of showers today. Highs in the upper 60s, lows in the upper 40s. Little bit warmer tomorrow and a little bit of sunshine. ZZ Top and Neil Young on the way. I will have messages at about 1:48. Here's REO Speedwagon. Keep on loving you.

by the Doors right here on KSKO 148. We're going to take a look at messages. MNVC absolutely needs your help and some volunteer time if 4th of July celebrations are going to take place this year, because due to a lack of staff and some of the staff having new family members, if they don't get some volunteers, there may be a lack of 4th of July celebrations in McGrath this year. They're going to have a meeting today to talk about this at 5:10 p.m. at MNVC. If you can't make it, reach out to Kim, Jen, or Aaron. 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The city of McGrath is hiring for the upcoming school year. They're looking for a driver. They're also looking for a cook. Reach out to Matt Shelbourne for more information. If you've got social media, keep up to date with Back to Bluegrass. All you got to do is search KSKO's Back to Bluegrass on Facebook. Click the like button and visit often. We'll, of course, have Back to Bluegrass updates here on the radio as well. It's coming to McGrath July 25th and 26th. Music on the way from Rocky Burnett in a few. Here's JJ Cale, Trouble in the City.

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World and national news coming up in a few minutes. Then Pink Floyd and London Beat. Here's Toto. I'll be over you.

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Pink Floyd and Young Lust right here on KSKO 211. I'm Paul Walker. We are going to see some more clouds and some chances of showers today. Mid to upper 60s for the upper Cusco. A little bit of sunshine tomorrow and slightly warmer, too. Some sunshine this afternoon for the Gash Villages. Highs in the mid to upper 60s. Same for tomorrow. Sleet Mute, Red Devil, and Crooked Creek. Cloudy. Highs in the lower 60s for the middle Cusco. Warren Power Station on the way. I'm Paul Walker. Here's London Beat.

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Steve Perry coming up in a few. 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

station. Get it on. Bang a gong. Right here on KSKO. I can't help but get a little loud for that one. 224, I'm Paul Walker. 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We're not stuck to one genre or format. Bad Company and Steve, the Chiffons on the way. This is Steve Perry now and Oh Sherry.

endless opportunities are waiting for you with part-time service in the Alaska Army National Guard. You have the chance to be a guardian of this amazing state and help protect what makes it so special. The Alaska Army National Guard responds quickly to emergencies and helps citizens in need. 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

Anthony can't get enough on KSKO 232. We're going to take a look at weather now. It's being brought to you by Donlin Gold, whose motto is everyone going home safe and healthy every day. For the Upper Kuskokwim, slight chance of showers here and there on and off today through Thursday. We are going to see highs in the mid to upper 60s today for the Upper Cusco, near the lower 70s tomorrow, mid 70s on Thursday, lows tonight and tomorrow night in the upper 40s to near 50. You will see a bit of sunshine tomorrow. Mostly cloudy skies to start the day. Tomorrow becoming partly sunny. Cloudy on Thursday for the Gash Villages. Highs today, tomorrow, and Thursday, mid to upper 60s. Lows in the 40s. Sleep Mute, Red Devil, and Crooked Creek. Cloudy skies today, partly sunny tomorrow. Cloudy on Thursday. Highs in the lower to mid 60s. Lows in the lower 40s. Once again, for McGrath, Nicolai, and Takotna, clouds today. A little bit of sunshine tomorrow. Slight chance of showers here and there. Highs in the upper 60s today. We are looking at upper 40s tonight and lower 70s tomorrow. Music on the way from Journey and the Ramones. Here's the Chiffons on KSKO.

this spirit of 76 right here on KSKO. Just about 2:45, we are going to take a look at messages. MNVC is holding a 4th of July celebration planning meeting in McGrath today at about 5:10 p.m. at MNVC. Due to a shortage of staff and the staff they have having other obligations, MNVC will need some volunteers for the 4th of July this year, or there may be a lack a 4th of July celebrations. Reach out to Kim, Jen, or Aaron at MNVC. Text Kim at 574-0451 or just show up at MNVC coming up today at 5:10. The McGrath Washeteria is open 8 a.m. to 10 p.m. 7 days a week. The large washers are not currently working yet. It is KSKO's membership drive all week. We're having a meet and greet at the new studios Thursday night, Midnight Sun Bingo on June 20th. Stay tuned for all the details. Coming up, I've got Oingo Boingo. Here's BTO Freeways.

Clinton is coming up in about 20 minutes, and he'll have Name That Tune today. It's a chance to have a little fun during membership drive. He is going to play a song, and you have to identify it. He's only going to play a couple seconds. And the caller, that's the correct number, with the correct answer, we'll get a KSKO prize. I think you guys and gals are going to know this one. The title in the song is three words. But I'm not even sure you're going to need 5 seconds of this song to identify it. So be listening for Name That Tune with Clinton today between 3 and 5.

258. Clinton's up next at 3, and he is going to have Name That Tune. He's going to play a short clip of a song that you need to identify to win a prize. So be listening between 3 and 5 for Name That Tune with Clinton. I'm back tomorrow morning at 7. I'm Paul Walker. Smile. Know that no act of kindness, however small, is ever wasted. Know that I love you. And most of all, if you're ever feeling lonely, by golly, turn on the radio to KSKO and know you aren't alone. Gonna leave you with a great song to finish up the hour with. Sly the Family Stone. Dance to the music on KSKO.

John Lennon, Watching the Wheels. That one is for you, Eva. There's your favorite song, Watching the Wheels. This is Clinton. How's everyone doing on this Tuesday, June 16th? It is a little rainy out there right now. I just got caught in that five-minute pour down. And then, of course, it stopped as soon as I was inside. Let's take a look at the weather. We'll get back to it. Ian McGrath right now, 55 degrees. Tonight, chance of showers. And then mostly cloudy after midnight. Lows around 46. In Anvik, 60 degrees right now. Tonight, mostly cloudy. Lows around 51. In Sleepmute, 63 degrees right now. Tonight, isolated showers. And then mostly cloudy. Lows around 45. And in Fairbanks, 69 degrees right now. Tonight, partly cloudy. Lows around 48. So again, McGrath, 55 right now. Tonight, chance of showers. Then cloudy after midnight. Lows around 46. All right, that is it for the weather for now. Don't forget, it is membership drive week. And around 4:15, we will be doing Name That Tune yet again. And yes, since it is membership drive, we would like to thank Ron and Amy Chisholm for joining the station here. And you can give us a call or you can stop on by if you too would like to become a member of our radio station here. All right, up next, Steppenwolf.

We don't haul our own trash to the dump thanks to McGrath Trash and Refuse. If that sounds good to you, you can call them at 524-3633.

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Mammograms screen for breast cancer and are a recommended part of a woman's healthcare program. Colonoscopies and other tests can help catch colon cancers when they can be treated more easily. Alaska natives are significantly more likely to have colon cancer than non-natives. Doctors recommend starting cancer screenings at age 40 or earlier for people with a family history of cancer. You can learn more by speaking with your village health aide or in Bethel by calling 907-543-6442 to schedule an appointment. It's better not to wait for something to feel off to speak with your provider. 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

Jethro Tull, Bungle in the Jungle. It is 3:31. Let's take a look at the weather. In McGrath right now, 55 degrees tonight. Chance of showers and then mostly cloudy after midnight. Lows around 46. Tomorrow, a chance of showers again. Highs around 70. And tomorrow night, slight chance of thunderstorms and then partly cloudy. Lows around 47. In Anvik, 60 degrees right now. Tonight, mostly cloudy. Lows around 51. Tomorrow, partly sunny, highs around 67. And tomorrow night, mostly cloudy, lows around 49. Sleep Mute, 63 degrees. Tonight, isolated showers and then mostly cloudy, lows around 45. Tomorrow, scattered showers, highs around 69. And tomorrow night, scattered showers again and then mostly cloudy after midnight, lows around 45. Fairbanks, 69 degrees right now. Tonight, partly cloudy, lows around 48. Tomorrow, mostly sunny, highs around 73. And tomorrow night, partly cloudy, lows around 49. So again, McGrath, 55 right now. A chance of showers tonight, and I would say probably likely going to happen. I'm still drying out from earlier. Mostly cloudy after midnight, lows around 46. Sunset, 12:35 a.m. Sunrise, 4:15 a.m. All right, well, that's it for the weather. But don't forget, 4:15-ish, we are going to do Name That Tune. And then I have got a request, well, more like a dedication from a resident here in McGrath to every employee, health aid, practitioner, all the support staff, everyone at the health clinic here in McGrath. This song is for you.

0: AC/DC with Wheels. It is just about 3:45. We're going to do some messages, and Shannon is going to do them again. Here you go.
1: Good afternoon. This is Shannon. Hope y'all are enjoying this wonderful rainy Tuesday afternoon. Messages today. MNVC reminder to tribal members to update mailing addresses on file with the tribal office. They're going to be sending a newsletter out in July, and you can update that by emailing your information to enorback@mcgrathnvc.com. Of course, you can always just give them a call. MNVC will be closed June 19th, but they'll be back in the office on June 22nd. Let's see. They are also holding a canning workshop tomorrow at 5 p.m. I, for one, am pretty excited for that. Beginners and experienced canners are welcome. Let's see. Due to the lack of staff and some of the staff having new family members,

0: BC will be needing some volunteers for the 4th of July this year. They're saying if they don't get any volunteers, there might not be a 4th of July celebration. Reach out to Kim, Jen, or Aaron, or you can text Kim at 574-0451. Current McGrath washateria hours are 8 to 10, 7 days a week. 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I hope to see y'all on Thursday. A Midnight Sun Bingo on June 20th. 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
1: All right, that was Shannon. Thank you, Shannon. Again, she said it's membership drive, and we're gonna do trivia, so let's do a quick trivia to keep you warmed up for Name That Tune coming up around 4:15-ish. What is the name of the first song aired on KSKO in July 1st, 1981? What was the name of the first song that we ever played? Now, it's not for a prize or anything, just keeping you warmed up, and I will let you know here in just a couple songs. Coming next, Rolling Stones.

All right, Rolling Stone's Sympathy for the Devil. All right, so the question was, what was the first song ever aired on KSKO in 1981? It was Love is in the Air. Love is in the Air. I might still have to look up who sang that, actually. But, yeah, there you go. All right, don't forget, name that tune coming up at 4:15 in the next hour. Come next, Jimi Hendrix.

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1: 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In Holy Cross, call 476-7124.